0: 2014. TOT is always pleased to be a main supporter for Network and Vernu in this video conference by Distance Learning Foundation. For the last 12 years, TOT is in close cooperation with Distance Learning Foundation in terms of Vernu technology, personnel, as well as budget to support number of projects. It has been achieved the objective of corporate social responsibility. The projects attain the success at the satisfactory level. Then I would like to express the congratulations to all English teachers who participate in this training and hope that all of you would bring forward the knowledge from this training to further develop your career. And also I'm looking forward to meeting you again in another course organized by the foundation. Thank you.
1: Thank you very much, Dr. Monchai. The topic of the session today is professional development for English language teachers in today's digital world. And our guest lecturer is Dr. Leslie Ob Beckman. As I said, she is the director of e-learning and she has been into technology in English language teaching for many years. And she is one of the renowned experts in this English language teaching world. So I would like to welcome all to welcome Dr. Leslie Ob Beckman. Dr. Leslie, please.
2: Okay, thank you, Nara Porn, for that lovely introduction. I'd like to give thanks to TOT and to the Royal Thai Distance Learning Foundation for inviting me back here again today. I've had the pleasure of working with audiences and colleagues in this very room on other occasions and also remotely online. And it's really wonderful to see so many familiar faces in the audience here today. We have with us helping some English language fellows from different parts of Thailand, the north and the south. We have Ajahn Alex and Ajahn Ed with us. So we'll all be kind of working as a team today in the room, hoping to make the presentation interactive and useful. Okay. All right. I'll do that. Yes, thank you. All right. So we're going to be switching at this point, I think, to the PowerPoint slides. Also would like to specifically welcome our audience in Hua Hin. Thank you for joining us as well today. Do we have a point person or a leader on the Hua Hin side that we can look to for assistance? Who would that person be? Can that?
1: Yeah, Ajahn Wari, you see her on the screen.
2: Okay, great.
3: So I'm here in this side.
2: Okay, great, thank you. How many people do you have with you today?
3: Around 34 now, 34 teachers around this area.
2: Okay, good. Is there anything else you'd like us to know about your colleagues or the teachers in your room?
3: Yeah, it's just, they come from like the school in this area, right? Some of them teach in primary school and some of them teach in secondary school.
2: Okay, good. That's good information. Thank you very much. We will be doing some interactive activities. We'll be doing three different interactive activities. So I'll be calling on you to be my partner so we can do them together at both sites and make sure we involve everybody.
3: Okay.
2: Okay, great. All right, let's begin then. So today's topics, some of today's topics include 21st century literacy, what it means to be a lifelong learner, not only for our students, but for us as professionals as well. English teaching profession and roles. And at this point, it'd be fun to get a sense of how many people we have working in what parts of education. How many people in the room are working with young learners? Students maybe ages 5, 6, 7? I'm looking at, okay, good. So we have a couple people here in Bangkok. Okay, very nice. That is very brave of you. Thank you for raising your hands. Yeah? Bigger, even bigger. All right. How about in Hua Hin? How many young learner educators do we have in Hua Hin? Can you raise your hand on the Hua Hin side if you work with young learners?
3: We don't have like a young learner, but we start from grade one, right?
2: Okay, yes. Okay, good to know. Thank you. How about secondary level? secondary level, high school.

0: Lots of those folks here in Bangkok. Okay. How about in Hua Hin? So more than half? What do you think? What did you count? Hua Hin?
1: I think we have I think that maybe 30% are like a teacher from primary school, and 70% mm-hmm. from like secondary school.
0: Okay, good. We're going to keep going. I have two more categories, okay?
1: Okay.
0: Okay, next category, post-secondary, university, college level, tertiary, some people call it. Okay, one or two lonely souls on the left-hand side. Anyone from university level?
1: Have only one from university.
0: How about vocational? Anyone working with vocational kinds of audiences? Airplane pilots, engineers, physicians, English for specific purposes. Okay, last question. How about any administrators, people working in administration? Come on, there's got to be a couple hiding in here somewhere. Yeah? Any administration on the Hua Hin side? Maybe not. Okay, moving on. We'll also be talking about learning readiness, what it means to be ready to receive learning, both as a student and as a teacher when you're in your own learner role. We're going to touch a little bit on and acknowledge that we all work in a wide variety of contexts. One way to look at those is low resource versus high resource contexts, and there are opportunities and options for all of those, for everyone. At the end, I'll be offering some suggested resources, and in particular, an invitation to join a free, open, online course. It's called a MOOC, a massive open online course that begins in January. We already have 9,000 teachers from 160 countries around the world enrolled. I would like to see more teachers from Thailand in that course as well. So this course is offered by the University of Oregon and the U.S. Department of State. So if you're thinking about your own professional development and would like to try something really fun and very cutting edge, something new, I'll give you some information on that so you can continue after we meet today and have some, hopefully some activities to do. Okay, so 21st century literacy. What we're doing in our classrooms today and in our own lives as professional development is we are training the workforce locally and engaging in that workforce, at the same time growing world citizens globally. So the students who are in our classes now, when they leave high school and when they go into university and they leave university, already from this time to that time, the world will have changed a lot and it will continue changing. In my era, my father, my mother, my grandparents, maybe they went to school, maybe not. They had one job all of their lives. They learned that job, and the job changed a little, but not so much over time. So these days, people enter the workforce, they start with one job, that job changes very quickly. They move to another job. They have to continue all of their lives, and that's true especially for teachers. We're going to talk a little bit about the importance of situating that learning in a real-world context. So to the extent that you and your learners can engage in learning and professional development in the real world with other learners, with other English speakers and educators, that's tremendously beneficial. So, in sum, we're talking about lifelong learners with the capacity to read and write, which are our traditional kinds of topics that we teach in our schools, but also the ability to think deeply, to be able to reflect, to make changes, to self-teach, to know when I need to know more. We say, I need to know what I don't know, and then how to go about gaining that knowledge for myself as a professional. And what you're going to see as we move throughout the slides in the presentation today is the occasional link out to the site. So this one is readwritethink.org. So I'm kind of sprinkling, like Thai raindrops, throughout the presentation, some suggested resources.

0: changing information in the world, with this requirement that we create critical thinkers out of our students, we find ourselves moving more into a role as a facilitator or a kind of a guide. So helping learners choose their own pathways. And that's what I hope you will do as part of your professional development as well. Look at some of the many, many choices and options that are out there and choose the one that's the best fit for you. Whether you're a teacher in your professional development or a student who's in your classroom, we are working to create opportunities for active student learning, to empower students and participants with the ability to make their own choices about their learning. We also look to partners. Partners in your community may be the community itself, it may be businesses, it may be the administrators of the educational systems that you're working with. And of course, let's not forget families. That connection between what we're doing in the workplace and in schools and home is very important, it's critical. It gave me so much joy to put these slides together for this presentation because I was able to go back to some of the schools I visited, in particular in northern Thailand, and this is an example of some of the lovely students I met up in the Khon Kaen area and had the pleasure of visiting and observing their school.
1: ค่ะก็ย้ำอย่างที่เรียนเมื่อกี้นี้นะคะว่าครูเนี่ยจะต้องเป็นอะไรบ้างเป็นผู้อำนวยความสะดวกนะคะเป็นผู้นำและนำนักเรียนนะคะนักเรียนเนี่ยต้องรู้จักที่จะเลือกอาจารย์บอกว่าเป็น pathway 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
0: Thank you. Another important factor in all that we're doing in our classrooms and in professional development is English's position in the world, at least for now, as a lingua franca. So it is a current language, as we all know, for in the world of doing business, in medicine, on the internet. As Oxford Dictionary describes it, a common language between speakers whose native languages are different. And yet, that leaves us open for speculation. It makes me curious. It makes me wonder. All of you in this room are experts in using English and in teaching English, and yet, even though I've worked with some of you, I'm not really sure what that means to you. So I'd like to do our first warm-up activity with something called a Sin Cane poem. Sin Cane. Sin Cane is a number. Can you guess what number that might be? Thinking of Spanish, thinking of French. Sin Cane. Sink is five. So a Sin Cane poem is a poem that has only five lines. Now sometimes when I do this activity with teachers or students and we finish at the end, they say, that's not a poem, it doesn't rhyme. It doesn't rhyme. So I will tell you up front that there are many kinds of poems, and as you all know, some of them don't rhyme. So this one doesn't rhyme. This is more of a kind of thinking of it like as a pond. So it's a pond with lots of lilies and stones in it, and they make a beautiful or eloquent formation. So all of you in this room are poets. Did you know that? Raise your hand if you think you're a poet. Come on, you can be a poet. Well, if you're not sure, we're going to help you be poets today, and we're going to do this first activity. And Alex and Ed are going to help me. And what's going to happen? And this is instructions for the Huatin site as well. So on the Huatin site, what I'll be asking you to do is to break the group into four groups, four subgroups. One group will get pink paper. One group will get green paper. Another group will get yellow paper.

0: thank you, Ed. Moving into the picture. And the fourth group will get blue paper. And I'd like you to use this paper to draw very big words. And to draw the very big words, we're going to give you very big markers, right? So each of the groups, within each group, each person should have a piece of paper and a marker. So I'd like to get something from each person, okay? This is not a test. It is an example of critical and creative thinking. It is open-ended. So any response you give, anything you write on the paper is automatically right. Okay, there is no right or wrong. It's all good. Okay, so we're going to go very slowly through the instructions. Looking here, we have, what is the class end? The gray desks in the back. Are you my class or are you, you're my class too? Okay, good. How about the gentleman in the yellow shirts? Are they my class? Are they going to write poems today? Okay, good. Okay. So let's do, I think if we do like two rows each. So I think if we do this as section one, okay, so these guys will all be yellow. And then these two rows as section two, let's make them green. So this row and this row are green. How many doing? Then let's make this row, yes, blue, and then this row, pink. And are you together also? Are you working with them? Yeah? Okay, good. So that has something here too. Yeah. Okay, great.
1: And so in Huahin, they can do the same, right?
0: Let's check in with Huahin.
1: Huahin,
0: are you doing? Yeah. Are you okay? Huahin. Looking at Huahin.
1: You can divide, as a lady, you can divide the participants into four groups as well. Yeah, and ask them to write in the paper.
2: Okay. Yeah, in different colors, right, Ajahn? Right? We have a paper, it's different color, like each group with different.
1: That's okay.
2: Okay.
0: If anyone happens to have a fat marker in your purse and you want to use that, you can too. I think I have one more. We can share.

0: Testing. Testing. Yay, it's back. Thank you so much. She has a voice. Okay. All right, so let's see how that this activity is going to work. Okay, so the title of our poem is English, and I have two titles for our poem already prepared. The lovely Alex, if you would be so kind as to start this poem on this board, and Ed, if you could do the other one. I think if you turn that board around, it becomes a corkboard.
1: Okay.
0: Yeah, thank you. So you can start with that. All right, everybody in the first section. So here in Bangkok, everybody who has yellow paper, what I want you to do is think about English, and on your paper, write the one adjective for you that describes English. Just one. And make it big. See how Alex and Ed have very large letters like that? So use your marker to make big letters so that the camera will be able to see them too. Okay, good. All right.

0: umbrella, like a heavy overcoat. What is it? English is like a, what is it like for you? All right, let's take about 1 more minute. Would you like some assistance? Would you be willing to turn around and help work with her? The phrase is a little harder, it's a little longer. Would you be willing to help? Thank you. Group work, group effort, go team.
1: You guys have a phrase as well.
0: All right, we'll take about 1 more minute, then we're going to start putting those poems together. Let's do a check-in with Joaquin. Joaquin, how are you doing? Do you need a little more time? Audiences at home, you can follow along with us and do the same things. You'll be able to assemble your own poem in the end, in the comfort of your own home. Write phrases, and the cinnamon people seem a little lost, maybe too. Okay, good. Good. What do we have here? Something else. Okay. Can you make it? Can you do it with a big marker? Do it with a big marker. Yeah. Okay, Alex and Ed, what do you think? Are we about ready to start making our poems? Do you think so? Okay. How about in Joaquin? Are you ready to start making them already? Joaquin?
2: Yes.
0: Yes, okay. Joaquin, do you have some kind of a surface, a whiteboard or a wall where you can stick them up so that we'll be able to see them and read them?
2: Whiteboard here, Leslie here. So would you like us to stick the paper on the board?
0: Yeah, so we'll do one example for you and you can watch and then you can do the same thing on your side.
2: Okay.
0: How does that sound?
2: Okay.
0: Okay, great, thank you. I'm so happy you're there. Thank you for helping.
2: Okay.
0: All right. Let's start with Alex. Alex, can you look around the room and what we need is two adjectives. Two adjectives. Anybody want to volunteer? If you like your adjective, you think it's strong, raise your hand. Okay, so here comes one. Okay, good. Let's get another one. How about this one? Can we use this one?
3: Is it the same?
0: There we go. All right, you got two. Ed, you want to come pick a couple of adjectives? Raise your hand if you'd like to volunteer, yellow group. Mm-hmm. Let's do this one. And how about the one here? Okay, good. So let's pin these two adjectives up underneath English. Oh, okay. No, we're only doing two. That's fine. That's good. There you go. And I notice Alex is kind of folding her so that she can make room for all 5 lines as she goes. Thank you. Very good. Okay. Joaquin, are you able to see what we're doing here on the bulletin board? I'm having trouble tracking the cameras. So we've got English at the top is the title, and then we put two adjectives, international, useful. So we're going to wind up with 5 lines altogether. Soon came.

0: 5 lines. All right. Right, that's next. Okay, next is gerunds. Let's go get some gerunds. We need 3 gerunds. Okay, here's one. All right, good. All right. 3 gerunds. Go get 3. All right, bring them on up. What comes next? Phrases. Are you ready? Blue phrases. I'm coming to look for the blue phrases. Who has a phrase? What have we got? Okay, nice. Very nice. I've got one. I'll take this one up. Good. Are you building, Hoshin? Building, line by line. Let's get one more blue phrase here in Bangkok. Okay, very nice. Thank you very much. Oh, our poem is emerging. And last of all, we need synonyms. We need 1 pink synonym. Okay. Is that me? That might be me. So this goes kind of in the middle, Wanda. Good. Okay, last but not least, a pink synonym. All right, it's a race. Alex and Ed, go get your synonyms. Come back. Oh. Hoshin, how are you doing? Are you building 1 point or 2?
1: ค่ะ ทาง หัวหิน นะคะ adjective 2 คำ นะคะ gerund 3 นะคะ แล้วก็ phrase 1 แล้วก็ synonym 1
0: Oh, that's fine, yeah. Okay, we got a pink one? Uh-oh, looks like Ed's having trouble choosing. Oh. All right, bring them on up. Let's see what you got. Okay.
2: Korea.
0: Okay, I don't know. You choose. Yeah, they both look good. Yeah. Okay, good job, Bahin. Keep going. 2 more gerunds. So Bahin is putting those together. Let's see what we got for Bangkok. You are poets. Good job. Give yourselves a hand. You did a good job. Yeah. And what this gives us is something of a representation of the perceptions or thinking about English in the classroom. So we have English, international, useful, knowing, traveling, practicing, development to the life, friends and partners. Lovely, very nice. Okay, and on this side with Ed, we have English, beautiful, friendly, communicating, acting, speaking, the second language of Thailand, job, career. Very nice, okay. 2 very lovely poems. I'm sure if we kept pulling papers up, we could have another 5 poems in the room at least. And I'd like to point out that this is an activity that you can do with language learners of any level. Even very low level learners can do this kind of activity and write a poem. Bahin, are you about ready to read us yours? It looks like it's coming together. Okay. Okay.
3: Yes, we are making.
0: Just waiting for that phrase in the middle there. Mm-hmm. Oh, she's fast. She's having to do it all herself over there. Okay, great. Excellent. Would you like to read it for us?
3: Yes, here we are.
0: Okay. Use around the world. Wonderful. Would you like to read it for us?
2: Sorry?
0: Can I invite you to read it for us?
2: This one in English. Important, interesting, connecting, speaking, thinking, use around the world, communication.
0: Lovely. Just lovely. Good job. We clapped for Gahini too. Very nice. Okay. So this is also a form of critical thinking in the sense that if I use traditional teaching methods and I go around the room and I ask you to introduce yourself, we all have a kind of a script that we follow. So we say, my name is Leslie. I'm a teacher. I live in Oregon. So I can almost predict the kinds of things that you're going to say. Whereas with this kind of an activity, when I ask you to think, to give your opinion, to reach into your heart and tell us your impressions and your beliefs, I learn something about you in a different way. Very simple, very quick, but it gives me an impression of what's on the minds of the people in the room here today. So very nice. Good job. Any questions or sort of wrap-up comments before we move on?
1: ค่ะกิจกรรมนี้นะคะอาจารย์เลสลีย์เขาบอกว่าแทนที่ว่าอันนี้คล้ายๆเหมือนกับเป็น warm-up activity 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
0: Thank you Okay great Okay moving on the kinds of tests that we've been talking about today in the world of the 21st century learner is often described as being built within the theory of constructivism. To construct something means to build it. So while we're doing these kinds of activities, while we're teaching, while we're learning, we're constructing each of us in our own brains, in our own heads, our own worldview of knowledge about English. Another aspect of constructivism, especially in a social context, is the idea of building communities of practice. The option for students to work in groups, to work in communities of practice, both inside their classroom and outside, and for you as teachers to do the same as well. So I mentioned that at the end of the presentation today, I'll be inviting you to join the massive online open course, the MOOC, and join a worldwide community of practice as part of supporting your own professional development. In all e-learning, all online learning, whether it's the MOOC or other kinds of resources you may take advantage of, there are important elements to consider. One of those is readiness. So what we know from research and the literature is that all learners need to be in a state of readiness, in a state of openness, ready to begin learning. They also need to have persistence. So if I'm a learner, I'm in the MOOC, or I'm in a reading club, I'm working my way through a textbook all by myself, I need to have persistence. I need to be able to keep going even when it's difficult. I also need to be able to self-direct. So where do I go to find help? How long do I keep going? How much do I do every day? And these are measures that are important not only in professional development for educators, but for all areas. A lot of this research, in fact, came out of the field of medicine and nursing. So what we're going to do next is take a quiz, because all teachers love to take quizzes, right? Right. The good thing about this quiz is you can cheat. You can talk to the person next to you and ask them if you don't understand something. You can think about it. You can put your answer and erase it. You can change your mind. So this is actually an example of a quiz as reflection, and also quiz sort of testing as learning. So there are 10 items on the quiz. So you need a piece of paper and a pencil, and you don't have to copy the questions. You only need to write yes, maybe, or no, or not sure. So very three simple answers. Yes, maybe, or no. That's all. Okay? So item number one, and this is talking, when it says I, it's talking about you. So this is for each one of you. So you have to tell me if these statements are true. If they're yes, maybe true, maybe a little bit, or no. Okay, so number one, I want to learn online. Number two, I can use email daily. Number three, I can use a web browser, something like Firefox or Chrome or Internet Explorer. Number four, I like to use computers. Number five, I learn well through reading and writing. So again, very quickly, on a piece of paper right now, pen and paper, yes, no, or maybe. Answer the questions, please. Yeah, you have them there, that's true. If you have the PowerPoint printout, you can write them on the PowerPoint printout. That works also. Yes, no, or maybe. Did you get a copy of the this one? Yeah. So next page. Right here. So yes, no, or maybe. Okay, raise your hand if you're ready to go to the next questions. There are 10 altogether. Looks like people need a couple more minutes. Or they're moving on. Maybe they're moving on. Yes, they're moving on. All right, questions 6 through 10. I like to try new things. Number 7, I ask for help when I need it. Number 8, I try to solve my own problems. Number 9, I think about my learning. I know when I need to learn more. Number 10, I can organize my time well.

0: Oh, you guys must be English teachers. You're going through these very quickly. Good job.
1: You need the handout? Don't have. Let me see if I can get you some more. Excuse me. Do we have any more handouts? The people in the back don't have the handouts. Yeah. What? Thank you. Okay.
0: All right, let's see how you did on the test. This is a very high-stakes test. If you got a bad score, we might have to make you leave the room. I don't know. All right, are you ready? Here's your scoring guide. Every time you said yes, give yourself 2 points. Every time you said maybe, give yourself 1 point. If you said no or not sure, that's 0 points, and that's okay. It just means it's an area where you might need to make some changes. But again, it's your choice. And I just want to make sure that I give citation. This 10-item quiz is based on many years of research and a much longer inventory of questions from the Guglielminos and their work, their body of work on learning preference assessment and self-directed learning readiness. So this is an actual scale that's been developed and tested and used for a number of years, just only recently applied to an e-learning kind of context. Okay, how are your scores? Are you happy with your scores? Yes, I see lots of smiles around the room.
2: Ready for e-learning.
0: So what do the scores mean? What do the scores mean? If you got 13 to 20 points, then you are a good candidate for e-learning, right? To be a good candidate for e-learning, you have to like computers. Yeah. If you don't like computers, if you can't self-help, then you're in big trouble in e-learning. So you kind of have to want these things. Notice that the scale is asking not just factual questions. It's asking questions from the affective domain. Do you like to learn this way? Are you comfortable with? Do you feel confident doing these things? These kinds of affective factors are very important for learning readiness. If you score 10 to 13 points, maybe you're ready for e-learning. Maybe you want to go back and sort of look at some of the areas where you're not comfortable. If it's an area you want to make improvement in, you can do that to become more ready for e-learning. If not, then maybe e-learning is just not a good fit for you. We all learn in lots of different ways, multiple intelligences, different learning styles. E-learning is not for everyone, and that's okay too. So again, there is no bad score here. There is no bad score. This is a reflective kind of tool. If you'd like to try the online version, this is a website that hosts it, and you can go and do it online, and it kind of calibrates it all there for you. So if it's something you want to do, if you're a teacher trainer, you're an online course developer, or you just want to do it for fun with your friends, you can do that there. Should I pause?
3: Okay. Mm-hmm. จากแบบสอบถามนี้ท่านอาจารย์ลิสต์เนี่ยอาจารย์ทำนี้นะคะก็เป็นการดูว่าอาจารย์เนี่ยมีความพร้อมไหมที่จะเป็นออนไลน์เลิร์นเนอร์สนะคะอีเลิร์นเนอร์สนะคะซึ่งก็อันนี้ก็หลายท่านน่าจะ yes 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
0: Thank you. Hwa Hin, let me check in for a minute with you. Do you have any questions or comments at this time?

0: Hello and welcome to Action Teacher Video. Video is a powerful tool that teachers are using to reflect on their own practice and communicate new ideas. In this series, we feature videos produced by teachers themselves and discuss the contents and implications here in the studio. In this program, we'll be looking at an innovative approach to English teaching in Castlefields Infant School, captured on camera by teacher Sarah Brigg and called The Bear Hunt. I'm delighted to be joined in the studio by Sarah Brigg. Sarah, hello and welcome. Joining Sarah is another teacher with some similar experiences and concerns from Abbey Gates Primary School, Darren Powell. Hi. I'm also delighted to introduce consultant and frequent contributor to Teachers TV, Adrian Jones. Sarah, I just wonder if you could give me a little bit of background to this project.
1: We've been using video in school now for quite some time. We wanted to use the outdoors. We've got wonderful grounds and we try to use them as much as we can, get the children outside, getting involved in building projects and all sorts of wonderful ideas that come from the children and from the staff as well. So we decided that, you know, the bear hunt would be a brilliant starting point. Welcome to Castlefields. There are 120 Key Stage 1 children and 105 Foundation Stage children. At Castlefields we have got fantastic grounds and use the outdoors every day throughout the year. We are prepared for all weather. Waterproofs and wellies are always at the ready. Over the year we plan lots of exciting activities in school, outdoors and visits beyond school. We recently went on a residential trip to Malham. We all had a wonderful time. We visited Ingleber Caves to reinforce work carried out on Light and Dark. This was the inspiration for the project, We're Going on a Bear Hunt, and building a cave in the school grounds. We have also been interested to find out if being outside affects the way that children interact with each other, and we have found this really interesting. We've been watching the film as a team, and we have seen things that we didn't expect to see. It has also helped us to focus our observations in general. You are now going to see a snapshot of the children planning and working together to create different parts of the story.
2: Can you remember, children, when we went to Ingleber Caves? Can you think of what the caves were like inside?
3: Scary.
2: What's that?
1: Angus persevered with this large piece of material for about 5 minutes before he asked for help.
4: I'm squashed.
1: Jacob has organised his team now and Amber is just deciding which box to use while Angus and Eleanor wait for further instruction. About

0: So an hour later, the children decided to move their cave and set up against the willow tunnel, which proved to be successful. Different parts of the story were being recreated in other areas of the playground. Mud, glorious mud. Negotiation in action. The strongest character wins. The children found investigating the properties of water so exciting.
1: Help me up!
0: It was really interesting to listen to the vocabulary the children were using to describe what it was like walking through the long grass. Meanwhile, back at the second cave, the children had almost finished their task.
2: Remember something that was in the cave? What was in the cave, Hannah? You've gone again, the stalagmites and stalactites stuck together. You clever girl, well done. Well, I think you've worked really well as a team. What's that for, Eleanor? That's what you've done. Wow. Who's in there now? And what are you doing in there, Angus?
3: I put that box in there.
2: What's the box in there for? You've got two rooms in your cave. And a spider's web on top, Eleanor. Fantastic.
4: Yeah, she's
2: fine.
5: Is there any
4: bears?
2: No.
6: Sarah, it's very interesting to see how children behave when they think that no one's watching. Did you find a lot of surprises?
7: We did. I mean, it was something we were really interested in finding out, comparing inside observations with outside observations and actually looking at how children interact in a different space. We saw things that we didn't expect to see, which was fascinating for us all.
8: What kinds of things?
7: Just that there's a little boy who, when he's inside the classroom, he stands back and observes, doesn't join in very much, and actually he came alive outside. He was there in the middle of it, joining in, coming up with ideas, suggestions, and it was just wonderful to see this side to him that we hadn't seen. So throughout the rest of the year, we made sure that we gave him more opportunities to work outside.
6: Darren, what did you think of Sarah's video?
9: I thought it was excellent how she brought the book alive to all the children and giving the book a real context. So making the children experience those things that happened in the book for themselves, and also so the problem-solving aspect of it, where the children had to use social interaction and math skills and science skills to recreate the story.
0: Angus persevered with this large piece of material for about 5 minutes before he asked for help.
6: What did you think of this little boy and how he managed to solve the problem?
1: Well, it took him long enough, didn't it? Is that unusual for him to take that length of time?
7: No, he does persevere with most tasks.
6: It's a great life skill.
7: Absolutely.
1: Is their relationship with each other different outside than it is in the classroom?
7: Again, with some children, it can be. The majority of children, they do interact the same, and that's what we've observed. But for the far minority of children, and I think it is that minority that we need to meet the needs of.
6: Sarah, there's so much going on in that video. There's water play, there's building caves. How do you manage it all?
7: Well, we use the outdoors a lot, and we have four members of staff that work closely together, and we plan large-scale activities to ensure that all the children can access the different sorts of activities on offer. For this project, we actually split the children up into teams, and they had a focused activity. So the team working on the cave stayed on the cave project. The children working in the water stayed on the water. Although all the children have been involved in various different activities throughout the year as well. So it does take a lot of planning, but the benefits are obviously there to be seen. The children are happy, they're enjoying themselves, and they're learning.
3: No, we're not! Let's make it all the game!
4: No, we need to go to the news for the tire!
0: Negotiation in action. The strongest character wins.
6: Sarah, how would you build upon that behaviour and interpret it?
7: Well, we did add some resources that the children may have to negotiate over, some that could be used for the cave building or the water or for one of the other projects. So it was interesting to see the negotiation was going on there. And the little girl was very determined, and it was obviously that she was going to win. She had both hands on the tyre and she was not going to part with it. But the little boy, who doesn't find communication easy, he was having, you know, a good go at claiming the tyre. He did actually find a tyre and use that for his project. So he went away quite happy as well.
1: This is a question for both of you. And it's in relation to using video to support professional development. I mean, what do you think are its advantages?
7: We decided to use video because we knew that there was going to be lots of things that we couldn't capture by just observing the children as a team. There are four members in the team, and obviously when you've got 60 children working in a very large space on different ideas and different themes, we found using the video an absolutely fantastic tool. We've learnt so much, and it's just going to be used now throughout the year and throughout school as well.
6: And Darren, what about you? What about your use of video for CPD?
9: I think firstly as a form of evidence of learning and as a form of evidence for my own professional development, showing myself on camera and the skills that I've learnt. I also found it a really useful tool to reflect on my own teaching, and just little things from my use of voice to where I'm standing in the classroom, down to during the editing phase of seeing particular boys and girls who weren't paying attention or maybe not doing what they should have been. So to have that reflection was really useful.
1: How do you develop something like that? Where do you go from here?
7: With the videos, obviously we've got to now look into seeing if we can afford to buy more video cameras, because everybody's going to be wanting the one, the sole one in the school. Obviously then, the learning how to use the video in editing, which has been a very steep learning curve for myself, but vital skills now, which I will be sharing with everybody else in school.
6: Well, I think you've done a wonderful job, and I wish you a lot of luck in the future. Of course, if you want to find out more, you can go to our website at teachers.tv. It only remains for me to say thank you to our teacher producer, Sarah Briggs, and guest, Darren Powell, and of course, Adrian Jones. Please join us again on Action Teacher Video. And in the meantime, from me, Xanthi Steen, goodbye.

0: What do you think?
1: Since it was founded in 1985 in response to a crippling famine in Africa, Comic Relief has supported projects for disadvantaged people in the UK and around the world through its own brand of fundraising with the whole nation.
2: When I was a kid, there was very little information about long-term aid in Africa. There was hardly any information about charity work in this country.
1: National campaigns like Comic Relief are moving beyond just raising money and awareness to encourage people to take actions for change. This shift offers schools the potential to get much more out of engaging with NGOs and appeals.
2: Kids, somewhere in their brain now, have got this whole area about foreign aid and about helping people here that we didn't have back in the day.
3: It's about winning hearts and minds as well as raising money. And I think that can be inspirational. It's important to have role models that do things to make young people think that perhaps there's something I ought to do as well.
1: 2 years on from Red Nose Day 2005, we examine the impact on primary schools and their pupils of a deeper engagement with national initiatives such as Comic Relief.
4: Last Red Nose Day, we had Big Hair and Beyond. You know, the idea with that is, you know, pupils do dress up for Red Nose Day. Teachers dress up for Red Nose Day as well. You know, red wigs, red outfits, red dresses, the head of physics in a red dress. It's, you know, it's a fantastic thing. So we wanted to stimulate that. But we also wanted to sort of add a beyond bit in the sense that we wanted to get people to think that perhaps it is a bit of a journey. Actually, you're doing something that's much more exciting than just getting your students to laugh, and you're getting doing something much more exciting than just getting them to raise money. You're actually getting them to think about the world, and you're actually getting them to think about their place in it.
1: At Lee Primary near Manchester, the teachers and pupils went beyond charity fundraising, taking a longer journey inside and outside the classroom through education and campaigning. The learning and experiences motivated the children at Lee to develop empathy with the outside world, engage with big global issues, and even take their views to Downing Street.
5: It was a big opportunity for us because we've never met Tony Blair. I never even dreamed of meeting during Tony
6: Blair. Yeah, and instead of just meeting Tony Blair on his own, we met McFly as well.
7: You get a bit nervous,
6: and
5: the good McFly.
1: But like any primary school, the Comic Relief experience started with the usual redness and fun.
8: Well, Comic Relief Day sort of gives me a chance to have a bit of fun with the children, really. And it lets the children know that you're normal. And even though it seems like a very different day, you know, we know as teachers that we're still getting in our maths and our English and our science, but the children are having fun while they're doing it.
9: Oh, great. So yours is one great big red nose, is it, for you two?
10: Your own
8: design. We normally start off with an assembly to explain why we have Red Nose Day.
9: If you're a father and you've got six children to feed,
8: because it's about sort of raising children's awareness and, you know, the empathy and the citizenship. And if we didn't think there was those benefits, we probably wouldn't do it just for the money. There's got to be other reasons for it as well.
9: Charlie Dimmock, the gardener. Diggs Fair Trade Mangoes.
8: I think the lasting benefits of getting involved in these schemes is the fact that our children aren't just concerned about, you know, themselves and their families and the people in Hyde, you know, but they're also, they look beyond that. So it helps that understanding of the world around them. It gives them more global awareness. It gives them the empathy to understand other people and other countries. You know, if you link it to other children as well, they can put themselves in their places.
9: It's only early morning, you can see.
2: All the teachers say it's so great to see young people thinking about things outside their sphere of reference, you know, thinking about people other than themselves. The thing to engender in children is that there are people across the world just like you who don't have what you have, and wouldn't it be great to help?
1: In 2005, Lee Primary was one of thousands of schools to take part in the Send My Friend to School Challenge. Comic Relief, together with ActionAid, Oxfam and other partners,

0: asked school children to take a specific action for change on behalf of the 100 million children around the world who don't have access to education.
1: And there's an interesting statistic, I think, if every girl completed primary education around the world, that would reduce HIV infections by 50%. Now, for me, that really shows how powerful education is as a tool. And we came up with a thing called the Send My Friend to School Challenge, which we put in Red Nose Day.

0: Well, the semi friend to school campaign was about children sort of doing cut-out buddies, and they all took part in that. So we had, like, you know, hundreds of them, and we packed them all up and sent them all. So it wasn't something that one class was getting involved. So it was a whole school event.
1: I think the fact that we're taking part, either through fundraising or through campaigning, involves all people in slightly different ways. Often you'll have pupils in schools that don't get engaged with learning because they feel that they're perhaps not very academically able, and as a result they sort of retire hurt and don't make an effort. We're giving an alternative ways of learning using, you know, a variety of different stimulus, and you're taking part, you're actually doing an action. We're getting young people directly involved in helping to change the lives of other young people.
2: At Lee Primary, the pupils not only became more aware of global issues, but also more skilled at political literacy. Useful when their local MP drops in for a visit.
3: Water comes off the rocks and stuff, so it's fresh water, so they can get it out of a bucket.
4: So it's coming from deep underneath the ground, is it?
3: Right.
0: It was about asking him to come into school, to talk to children about his job, to talk to him about the problems in third world countries, and to ask him to make a pledge to take our buddies back to Tony Blair and to say to him, you know, the children at Lee Primary School feel this is an issue, and what will you do about it?
4: Yeah. Well, in some ways it's actually much more challenging being ask questions by children, because a lot of the techniques which adults use with each other, you can't use with children. You just got to be completely, completely straightforward. So it does really put politicians on the spot. And also, I think because young people are so idealistic, it just reinforces the enthusiasm that you have for trying to genuinely respond to that.
1: In 2005, we saw a slight other shift. Not only were we talking about fundraising through Comic Relief, but it was campaigning as well. It was, you know, using your voice. And sort of advocacy, speaking on behalf of others.
2: The shift helped galvanise schools around the country to act together with one voice, with Lee Primary joining the many schools taking their appeal direct to Downing Street.
5: People are out there suffering, and we're here walking about in uniforms, and all they've got is rags for school.
6: I know, they're just walking.
5: And if they're lucky, they've even got a school.
1: I think sometimes we have a view of young people as being separate from life, as if they go to these schools that are separate from their community, and we're training them up so that one day they can leave, become citizens, and then suddenly take part in life. And I think that's the wrong view. Young people are as much alive as I am, and have views on issues and can affect change.
7: I think you made a difference because we're children and we know what the life is about when other children are really poor. So we have a little idea of it.
6: When we was interviewed on News Round, we had them in, like, our hands on TV, just like, all behind Tony Blair.
5: And we had to move them about a bit.
8: Yeah, is there still 100 million children out of school, or have you managed to get teachers to educate them?
9: Well, no one can be quite sure what the figure
5: Nabil
9: is.
5: Nabil told Tony Blair that there's 100 million children trying to survive out there while we're in our cosy beds, while they're not.
9: Sometimes people kind of think it's hopeless. It doesn't matter how much you do, it's never really going to change. But actually, you can go to countries in Africa where, as a result of the money that has come from this country, children have got the chance of an education. Their parents have got the chance.
1: You're helping develop political literacy, and, you know, that has a long-term legacy. This is something that young people will take throughout their lives. They can get an awareness of how their lives have direct consequences on the lives of other people throughout the world, and through their own personal choices that they make on a daily basis, they can make a difference and try and change the world in, you know, in small but significant ways.
0: And the Comic Relief in 2005, you know, built on previous years, and it motivated children to become involved yet again, but not in just the same way, but to give them more motivation so they felt more empowered and started to believe in themselves, really.
2: Bowes Primary in North London took a different approach to their engagement with Comic Relief than Lee Primary's by setting up a popular community event for Red Nose Day. An event which also successfully raised the school's profile in the local area. Teachers volunteered to be locked in the school overnight to do tasks set by the children, which had been vetted by the parent governors and PTA.
10: There was a balancing act to do.

0: wasn't there? Because some of the suggestions were quite extreme and, frankly, sadistic. You did have to be selective about which activities you were going to actually ask the teachers to do on the evening. But obviously there had to be an element of challenge.
1: And what was really lovely was that the children came back in the afternoon, even though they weren't at school on that day, and they all assembled in the playground. And we had a formal ceremony of us actually being locked into the school. That the caretaker got a great big padlock and put it onto the school door. And I think a legacy of the 2005 Comet Relief is a much more close working relationship between the parents and the staff of the school. We tried to involve the whole school community by involving the governors, the parents, the children, the staff. The local press got quite involved and took photographs of us.
2: It was a whole community effort because we had sponsorship from a bank in London, from a chartered accountant, from people's ex-employers, from partners' places of work, from local developers. So it was a whole community effort.
3: You know, there's a lot talked about at the moment about, you know, schools being a part of the community and with extended schools and stuff. You know, it's a big theme. Actually, what we hope is the nose really sort of joins people together. It gives them a sort of, you know, a common moment, a common thing to connect together. And I think there aren't that many things left like that. You know, maybe the World Cup and, you know, some time ago it used to be a royal wedding and maybe it's a royal divorce now. And what I hope is Red Nose Day is that sort of, you know, that huge community event that touches, you know, millions of people in the UK.
2: It kind of sends out the hand of education from the school, so it doesn't remain in school, that it goes out to the whole community. So all the things that you're teaching them and saying, we should be doing this, we should be buying fair trade, we should be acting in this way, we should be charitable people, we should be global citizens, you're actually modelling that in practice. And it's a good message to send home to the kids and to the parents that that's the kind of school we are.
4: With Comet Relief as well, you get the sense that you're involved in something more than just yourself. So it's not just about you learning trigonometry so that you can pass an exam. Here you're learning about issues in the world, but you're not just you doing it. You know, you're undertaking some activity that your classmates are doing as well. But not just your classmates, that your whole year group are doing. Not just that, your whole school are doing, your whole local community are doing, and beyond that, the whole nation is involved in a common purpose. And I think that's really exciting for young people to feel as if they're part of a national event and that they can make a difference.
5: If we're to get enough money to go to these poorer countries, we need to be able to show that the country, our country, wants to spend that money, wants to give that hope and opportunity to other children. And therefore, when you run a campaign like this, it's very, very important.
6: It's about learning how to exist in the world and contributing. And I think that, you know, if you can have that quality in your school, then that's a good thing.
5: Well, I can certainly take these ones with me, yeah. If I take all of them, I'll be taking a lot.

0: This time on Early Years in Action, we're focusing on listening skills for staff. Fortune Park Children's Centre in the London Borough of Islington provides childcare from birth to rising five.
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0: As an early excellence centre, it places particular value on listening to young children.
2: The ethos of Fortune Park is an ethos of listening. Listening's at the heart of everything that we do.
3: Sid's coming for breakfast.
2: It's about listening to parents, listening to the children, listening to the practitioners. That forms a partnership that cements all the work that we do.
3: Sid, would you like some milk in your Weetabix?
4: Yeah. Yes.
3: Good listening and effectively listening to children is to actually, to be at their level, to listen to what they're saying to you, whether it be verbally, through eye contact, confirming with them what it is they want you to do.
5: Do you want me to help you?
3: You would like me to help you, okay? There you go.

0: Do you want to do it? Big, a good boy.
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2: Hello!
0: Hello, Lithia! Hi, Lithia!
1: At Fortune Park, listening starts with the child's parent or carer. Each child has a profile book which continues this important link.
3: Those letters,
1: the profile book
3: like
1: records the child's interests and development, offering opportunities for listening and reflection during their stay at nursery.
4: Who did you go to Disneyland with?
5: Sydney.
4: Sydney, your friend. How did you get to Disneyland?
5: On a train.
4: Was it a special train? What train was it?
5: Eurostar.
4: The Eurostar train, and you went to Disneyland with your family and your friends.
6: The profile book is so powerful. The parents and the children take them home, bring them back. The parents put pictures in them, we put pictures in them. We scribe children's words, so we're scribing their language with speech marks. So from a very early age, children know that what they say is being listened to.
4: Who's that? I don't know who that one is.
5: The wolf.
4: Oh, the wolf.
5: Look at his teeth. That's the same as shark's teeth.
4: You're right. It is the same as a shark's teeth. Sharp teeth.
5: Shark teeth are bigger and bigger and bigger.
4: They are.
5: That bigger.
6: They're quite big, aren't they, the shark's teeth?
5: That's bigger.
4: That big? That's very big, isn't it?
6: Quality of the talk is very important, so not judging children, not jumping in, not it being the adult's agenda of what the adult wants to talk about, but it's the child's agenda of what they want to say, what they want to say about a photograph. So they're reflecting on their own learning. You can keep this book forever and ever, can't you, George? Very special.
5: Read all the words.
4: Yeah, you'll be able to read all the words then, won't you?
0: Profile books have helped me because I didn't really know what was happening in nursery as such, because you're not here all day and they're doing things with teachers and you don't get to see that. And I got to learn that maybe there's things that he can do that I didn't realise he could do outside of nursery and that I wouldn't encourage unless I knew he was doing it here.
7: Where's your mouth, Rita?
8: Where's your mouth, Sam?
7: Well done. Let's touch our mouth for you. Let's touch our mouth for me. Let's touch our mouth for summer, let's all touch happily. What are we going to do for Lucia? What are we going to do for Lucia? So we touch our head. Let's touch our head for you.
9: Everybody is involved in the process of learning. We learn from the children, we learn about the children. Listening looks like something that we do when we're with the children all the time. We're observing them, we're watching their gestures, we're responding to those gestures, we're responding to their movements. If we're listening, we're listening holistically. So every part of what we do, we're learning, we're taking that on board, and we're thinking about where that's leading to next.
4: Is he in the piano? Is he in there?
5: Piano!
4: Piano! Good talking! Piano! Dee-dee-dee-dee-dee-dee-dee. Boo! It's a... what's this?
5: Hippo.
4: Hippo, good boy. And a bird, that's right. It's a hippo and a bird. Is he under the stairs? Who's under the stairs?
5: Hello.
4: Telephone. Good talking. Oh, I wonder who's in there. Who's in there? In the wardrobe. Who's that? Who is it? Monkey. Banana. It's a monkey with a banana. What noise does a monkey make? Is he eating?
6: The adults can put in words that perhaps the children are doing, so they're getting the word with what's happening. So the adult is listening to the child, but also supporting the child's language, extending the child's language, and also valuing the play that is happening.
4: My turn next, said the... what's that?
5: Hippo.
4: Hippo, good.

0: boy.
1: Papa.
0: Bye, Spot.
1: Bye.
2: One moment, Gloria. Libby, is this your one? Is that okay? Nappy. What do you want me to do with this one, Gloria? Help you too. You can take it off and you can cover your baby. Shall I help you? Shall I take the babies off? Then you can move. There you go. Good boy.
3: A home corner is an obvious place for children to want to role play. Children watch their parents at home cooking, feeding babies. It's a place where children are very comfortable with that closeness and the relationship that we build with children, either on a one-to-one or in very small groups, helps us to be effective listeners.
2: Do you want to go and get some
1: hair?
2: Baby's got hair, that's right. Gloria has got hair. Gloria's got blonde hair. Sid's got blonde hair. Livia's got dark hair. Esther's got dark hair.
1: No.
2: The baby's got dark hair.
1: Yes.
2: We've all got different hair, haven't we? What? All different colours. Would you like to do some?
4: Clothes.
2: Do you want to go and get some? Do you want to go and get some clothes out of the box and we'll dress your baby? Pardon?
4: What?
2: Oh, Sid wants to put some clothes on his baby. Shall we go and get some, Sid? Come on then. Let's go and find some. And that one, do you want to do that one, Sid? Good boy, well done. That's it.
4: Little
2: clothes you need for your baby because your baby's a very tiny baby, Leela. Do you want to have a look in the box and see if you can find some for your baby? Sid's dressing his baby, look. You need some trousers, Leela. Do you want to see if you can find some in the box? Little ones, do you want to have a look? Hello, Selma.
5: Hey.
2: Look, Selma, we've got a baby. Hat. Sid put a hat on his baby. Yes.
3: Children communicate to me what they want me to do, to help them to dress the babies, feed the babies. It may be verbally, it may be with eye contact, but it's really about listening to what the children want, not prompting them, not preempting what it is they want to do. It's just being alongside them and supporting their play.
2: Oh, what's this, Sid?
1: Hello.
2: What's this?
1: Daddy.
2: Holding the dog.
1: My baby's changed. Wait a minute.
2: What are we doing with this one, Gloria? Do you want to cover your baby like that? There you go. Do you want to have...
3: They're some of the things that we do here at the centre to them. We put them to bed after lunch. They are role modelling what we do as adults.
2: Sid's putting his baby to bed here.
1: Hello!
2: Hello, Livia!
1: Bye!
2: Bye, Livia!
6: Where's Gloria? Gloria.
7: Would Sid like to choose one for Emma?
6: She just woke up.
7: Yeah. Oh, you want to read that one? Should we go in the garden? Come on then. Should we go in the garden and read it? Come on then. Yes, come on then.
8: Children here are very confident. If they want a story, they will go, they will choose the book, they will take it to the practitioner, and they know that this is what they want. And again, this is supporting listening to children, because children tell us what they want to do.
7: What's behind the bush?
1: A rat.
7: Do I have a look? Tweet. Only joking. What animal is
1: rabbit.
7: It, Sid?
1: A rabbit.
7: Should we turn the page and see what else is in there? Hurry up, Spot.
1: Our babies.
7: We're going to read our babies for you now, Summer. What is it? What's this?
1: Sheep.
7: Good talking, Sid. Sheep.
1: Baa.
8: When children are learning to speak, it might be that they're saying a word isn't pronounced properly. But we wouldn't say, oh no, you don't say it like that, you say it like this. We would just repeat it back.
9: That a swimming pool

0: electricity is one of those familiar, everyday facts of life, and yet it confuses pupils and teachers alike. What is it about electricity that people find so baffling? This is what key stage 3 pupils think.
1: Does all the electricity turn into heat and light?
2: Some can be wasted.
1: Some can be?
2: Because some energy can be wasted when you use it.
1: Where would that energy go?
2: It would just be used up.
3: If children are trying to learn about electric circuits, we're asking them to imagine things that they can't see and that they've got to get their heads around.
4: If you take it out, it just vanishes into the air, I think.
5: I think electricity is such a difficult topic in the classroom because it's very abstract. It's difficult for students to see what actually teachers are talking about.
1: So you think there's chemical energy going around here?
6: The children have some very strange ideas about electricity. They are trying to often find out what you want them to think.
1: So what's in the battery?
2: Gas.
3: I think that any effective teaching really must start with where the kids are up to at that point. So if we're involved in teaching something like electrical circuits, it's important for the teacher to be able to identify what the children's existing understandings are, so then the teaching can move on from there.
1: Why do we need the wires, Catherine?
2: Because if we didn't have the wires, the circuit wouldn't work, so it wouldn't light up.
3: There are three basic misconceptions that are possible. One, that you just require the one lead in the electric circuit, so it's just a one-way action. The second, that you need two leads, and there is a clashing current action. And the third one is the consumption model, that something's getting used up, and in that case it's the electric current.
1: Well, thank you for your answers so far. There's some very interesting answers.
0: Having established the children's existing understanding of electrical circuits, head teacher Brian Crosby sets about teaching the accepted model of how electricity works.
1: This is the...
2: That's the bulb.
1: That's the bulb.
0: The next step is vital. It's crucial to address the issue of how the circuit works.
3: One of the challenges that the children face in developing a real understanding of electric circuits is getting over the notion that the action doesn't all start in the battery. If you ask youngsters how an electric circuit works, they say that something comes out of the battery and makes the bulb light. With that model in mind, it's quite interesting to face the children with a challenge. And the challenge that I've used lots of times in the past is to set up a big circuit in the laboratory.
1: I've got another circuit over here.
0: The big circuit is a basic battery and bulb setup, but with much longer wires.
1: The wires attached go all around the laboratory. Can you see them going all the way around? And they come to the bulb at the back. Now, what's the difference this time, do you think? Yes.
2: The energy's got a longer way to travel.
1: It's got a longer distance to travel. If I touch this now, how quickly does the light come on?
2: Quick.
1: Yeah? Now, who can tell me, if I touch on this one, it's going to be more difficult for us to see. What do we think is going to happen this time?
3: If the youngster believes that everything starts at the battery, then they will predict, as is usually the case, that there will be a slight delay before the bulb lights in the big circuit.
1: And how long do you think before the light bulb comes on, do you think?
2: I think it'll take a couple more seconds than that one.
1: You think this time it's going to take a few more seconds. Okay, well, we're going to find out. 3, 2, 1. Let's do it again, just to test it out. 3, 2, 1.
2: Yeah.
1: What did you notice?
2: It took the same amount of speed to light up.
1: It took the same amount of speed to light up. And I'd say we've got about 30 metres of cable here. So we have 30 metres of cable, and it still took the same time to light up.
3: When the experiment is actually tried out, you see that the bulb lights immediately, no matter how big the circuit is. And so here we have to move towards the idea that when the circuit is complete, then the action starts in all parts of the circuit, right from the word go.
1: Did that surprise anybody? How many people were surprised by that? Okay, how many people expected that to take place? Well done. So the electricity travels extremely quickly.
3: I particularly like the big circuit idea because it really does engage children intellectually, and to actually hit the switch and to see the bulb light immediately and to have children in the room crying out, oh no, straight away.
6: If young people make the discovery themselves, it means more to them because it's their learning and they have ownership on that and they feel really proud of what they've done. What we're trying to do is, in one sense, put the outside of the jigsaw puzzle together for the young people so that they can fit the other pieces in place themselves.
1: Some people think that the electricity just leaves here and kind of runs around, then runs back. Does that make sense? Yeah? But actually, all the objects that are going to pass the electrical energy are already in the circuit. Okay? They're already in the circuit. It's not like there's a little object in here that runs all the way around and comes back. They're already in there. And to demonstrate this, I've got a rope.
5: The rope experiment is a really simple and effective way in the classroom to counter a lot of pupils' alternative conceptions and get them starting to think about what's actually occurring in the full circuit. It's very simple, it's very interactive, and it's very easy to use.
1: Now, imagine you are a circuit, and I want you to imagine that I am a battery.
0: The rope trick is a great way to demonstrate the continuous nature of the circuit and that charges exist in every part of it.
1: Now, I want this to be fairly tight, but I want you to hold your hand so that I can pull it through. Is that okay? Have you got it?
5: It's advisable to have something that you can see that moves on the rope, so tying a piece of ribbon or a bit of tape so that the pupils can actually see the rope is moving. So as the teacher pulls the rope through, they can show that the whole of the rope starts to move at the same time.
1: In which ways is it similar to what we've been talking about?
4: Because she said that there's loads of little like bits already in it and everyone's holding a bit already.
1: So we've got something already. And it's also complete. If I'm the battery, let's see what I'm doing here. What am I doing?
4: You're pulling it through so it's circulating, and if you imagine like that was the electricity, it's going through each bit of wire, and then that goes through, and then the next bit comes through and it keeps circulating.
1: What's the job of the battery, do you think, Josh?
7: To get the energy round the whole way around, the circuit.
1: That's my job, it's going around, okay? Is there any less in any part of the circuit? Mr. Reed?
8: When it comes back to you.
1: Is there any less rope? Who's doing all the hard work in this model? Yeah?
4: You are. And the battery.
1: The battery's doing the hard work, okay? So the battery's providing the energy to make this thing work.
5: It's a really good analogy for showing how the battery works, because the teacher can pull the rope at different rates, which shows how fast or how slowly the battery forces the current to go around the circuit. And one last thing the teacher could do, picking on a pupil that you like, is you could ask them to hold the rope slightly tighter. And what will happen is, as you pull it through, with it being a rope, you get a lot of friction. So you can talk about, well, a lot of energy has been transferred at the point where resistance increased.
1: Okay, now I want Catherine to hold the rope tight. If I pull, I should be able to pull it through. It's harder this time. Would you agree?
9: Yeah.
1: Catherine, what does your hands feel like?
9: They're getting really hot.
1: They're getting really...
9: hot.
1: Thank you. They're getting really hot. Which part of the circuit is Catherine like then?
4: The light bulb.
1: The light bulb.
3: The rope loop idea came from some work we were doing at the University of Leeds. People thinking hard about how to challenge pupils' existing ideas.

0: and how to have a memorable image of things moving in all parts of the circuit all at the same time.
1: What I was trying to think about, it was bringing in the concept of where energy is in an electric circuit and starting to get pupils to actually visualise this thing that's occurring with energy. And what I wanted to show was how energy that's in the cell, the battery, is used to move the charges to different levels of potential.
2: Now this is a model garage. The cars I want you to think about are like the charge that's going around an electrical circuit. And this is a bit like a battery. Okay, it works like this. When the car comes in here, I can lift it up. Car goes off here, and I can take it around here, and then suddenly, it can go back down. Why is the car able to go down the slope from here and not move when it's on the desk there?
3: When it's at the top of the vamp, it's got gravitational energy, and when it goes down, it uses up the gravitational energy.
2: It doesn't use it up, it changes it into another type. What type does it change it into?
3: Kinetic.
2: Kinetic, that's brilliant, that's a fantastic answer. It changes it into kinetic energy.
1: I like to take learning back to a visual level. When they're starting off with difficult concepts, I was trying to visualise something that showed an object going from one level to another.
2: Fantastic. This is a piece of equipment to enable the car to gain gravitational potential energy, yeah? So that it can change into movement. Now the battery is a piece of equipment that will provide the energy for this to work, okay? So the particles that flow around in this circuit, they get their energy from where?
4: You putting on the circuit, fixing up the circuit in the first place.
2: No, they don't get their energy from me fixing up the circuit. There's just one place they're getting their energy from.
4: Is it the battery?
2: They're getting it from the battery, okay? Now, the battery is the provider of the energy. Where does the energy go to in the end?
4: The bulb.
2: It goes to the bulb, where it's going to be transferred into
4: light and heat energy.
2: Light and heat energy.
5: The toy garage is an excellent visual demonstration, but it should be used with caution.
2: The misconception that you could get from that model is that the electrons in the circuit are like little cars that are just travelling around on a pathway. So you've got to be very clear which concept you're trying to get forward.
1: There are limitations with this model. I was thinking about this. I think one of them is that it appears that the charges just come from within the battery itself, the cell itself, where actually they're out in the wire all there throughout the whole of the circuit. To me, I think that's one of the key ones that I would be aware of at this stage for the pupils. I think a really good way of testing pupils' understanding of these models and analogies would be to get them to work in groups. They could write the story of a charge as it goes around a circuit and explain what they think is happening at different points.
4: The battery has chemical energy stored in it. It releases the energy, allowing it to flow
6: through the wires and then transfers into light and heat. And the remainder travels back to the battery. What else?
2: Can you tell me, is that right, wrong? What would you think about that idea now from what we've learned today?
7: No, that's wrong.
8: Because
7: we learned that
8: comes from the negative side.
7: Yeah, we've learned that it comes from the negative side and then comes back in through the positive.
2: So it doesn't come out of both ends?
7: No.
2: It comes back into the bulb?
7: No, because where would the energy go when it's just gone from both ends? It has nowhere to go besides lighting up the bulb.
2: Ah, okay, so it wouldn't. Okay, so I need there to be the complete pathway, the complete circuit for it to work.
7: Yeah.
5: By using these demonstrations, teachers should be able to provide children with a solid understanding of basic electricity.
2: We want, by the end of the lesson, to have unpicked the wrong ideas, to give them some simple basic concepts, and we want to give them a framework for their own learning for the future.
0: I think that at the end of Key Stage 3, if children had a strong idea that a circuit involved charges circulating around the circuit in a continuous loop with energy being transferred from battery to bulb, if children had that as a robust understanding, I'd be very happy with that.

0: It's the final performance of Gloucester Primary School's end-of-year play, an opportunity for the South London School to showcase the talents and abilities of the pupils in front of parents and governors. It represents just over 3 weeks' commitment and dedication by teachers and support staff.
1: She said she's not coming to do it, so Charlotte.
0: But before even commencing rehearsals, there are many factors to consider in terms of selecting the play, pupils and staff that hopefully will ensure it will be all right on the night.
2: It's a very unusual school for a junior school because we're fourth form entry. At the moment there's over 700 children from the age of 3 to 11. We place a high priority on music and participation in music. It's actually part of our school improvement plan that if we can get children to excel in music, then it would hopefully transmit into other subject areas. One of the benefits of being a large school is that we are able to employ a full-time music teacher, which in turn leads to the quality of music being very high and children getting lots of opportunities. And every year they had a tradition of putting on high quality Christmas productions.
3: We've always put on productions, especially at Christmas time. We've changed the format over the years. Sometimes we've done large productions which go across the whole school. Other times we've done things which have been based within individual classes, or we've done things within year groups where the four classes in a year group combine together. This year we're putting on a production of Goldilocks and the Three Bears. It's the Roald Dahl version, so it has a nice twist at the end where Goldilocks gets her comeuppance. It's one of the newest ones that's been written by Stephen Chadwick and Helen McGregor. We've chosen this because I'd actually done some of the previous Dahl interpretations before. I personally really enjoy the Revolting Rhymes book and love the stories in it and the way he's interpreted them. It appeals to my sense of humour.
4: This famous wicked little tale should never have been put on sale. It is a mystery to me why loving parents cannot see that this is actually a book about a brazen little crook.
3: The spoken text is taken straight from Revolting Rhymes. But the music and the lyrics for the songs follow the same style that he's using, lots of good rhyme. They seem to be quite easy to pick up. Some of the younger children may find some of this a little bit difficult, but there are always good choruses, so it should be totally inclusive. We should find that there's something that everyone can enjoy in it.
5: You're getting it all wrong now, but anyway.
3: It comes with the actual score, also a backing track for performance, and it comes with a recording with people singing. So you don't have to be a music teacher at all to do this production. When we come to do our performance, we won't be playing the piano. We will, in fact, use the recordings because they're fantastic. Got a full range of instruments, nice colour, some incidental music that's lovely for dance work. And there are issues about performing rights, and most publications will say on them what you need to do, how much you have to pay according to the size of the audience, how public it is. So always best to check. It'll be performed by year two upwards, and we may add some of the nursery and reception children in dressing up parts involving movement. We've got a third year class coming in today. They'll be looking at the first song called Goldilocks. The story we're doing is Goldilocks and the Three Bears. During their music sessions, I've been bringing the children in to the story and into the music. Revolting Rhymes, do you? You know it, that's fantastic. You've read all of them. They may well know it, but they're third years, so they may not have read it yet. Some of it's quite difficult to read sometimes. It is a mystery to me why loving parents cannot see that this is actually a book about a brazen little crook. And then we're going to listen to the first song. It's a song called In the Dock. And we're going to try and learn it as a group. And then I hope I'll be able to hear some individuals singing. There are 9 songs in this show, and one of the things I want to do is choose some children to be in the show. So who thinks they'd like to be in a show? Quite a few of you.
4: Usually the children are quite keen to show off what they can do if they want to be in the show.
3: So we're going to learn the first song.
5: Goldilocks. Goldilocks.
3: I'll put the lyrics on the overhead projector and they can read from that, so they're not having to learn all the words straight off. And I'm not expecting them to get all the dialogue right, obviously. Well then, who fancies having a go at singing it? And I've used the first song almost like a kind of audition piece. Do you want to go first? Because I could hear you, because you've got a big loud voice. You. I think it's nice doing it with their own class group because they feel secure. They're not doing something in front of a load of children they don't know initially. And it gives me and the class teachers an opportunity to see where their strengths lie.
5: Goldilocks.
3: Fantastic, even louder if you can.

0: One of the things I try and do, actually, when we're building the cast up, is to be aware of more than one child who could take a part. It's prudent, if you've got a key character, to maybe just check that they're not going to go on holiday just at the key time.
1: I can hear your beautiful speaking voices as well.
0: Right, well, should we start here with Jojo again? Now, would you like to read that, Jojo? Right.
2: Now just imagine how you feel.
0: Brilliant.
3: If you have cooked a lovely meal.
4: Delicious porridge, steaming hot.
5: Delicious porridge, steaming hot.
6: Fresh coffee in the coffee pot.
0: Oh, that's lovely. You've got a nice loud voice. What's your name?
7: We don't intend to use microphones with the children if we can possibly help it.
0: By singing the song together.
7: However, of course, we need sound equipment to reproduce the music. And one of the things I always like to do when we're doing these sort of things is actually have some of the children involved in the process. So there will be some children who will be responsible for stopping and starting the CD. They're following the scripts. It's a kind of trainee sound technicians almost. It's making them think about different aspects of putting on a production.
8: Objection!
7: So once I've actually allocated parts, we then need to think about a schedule. There's always going to be a clash with something in a school, certainly in a school this size. But we will aim to have a schedule which will predominantly work around afternoon sessions or late morning sessions. Perhaps 2-3 rehearsals a week until we build up to the week before the performance, where it will be quite intense and we'd be expecting to see the children most days.
0: Well done.
7: It's obviously a production of this size. There comes a point where you need help. You need collaboration with your colleagues, support staff, all the various people in the school, and who of course all have different skills which help to support a good production.
9: I'm very much interested in the arts in general, and Jane sort of picked up on that and said, well, do you want to get involved? We've had discussions already about Do we actually take this in a sort of traditional manner of Goldilocks? Because obviously it's not a traditional manner, it's going against what Goldilocks is all about in terms of Roald Dahl's version of it. And just like the idea of possibly Goldilocks not really being this pretty little girl in her dress, because that's as Roald Dahl portrays it, and being more of a realistic girl on the street with a bit of street cred about her.
10: I decided that I'd get involved basically because I've heard about it, and I've got a lot of speciality with stage practitioner in terms of direction, choreography and music. Dance and music goes together like wife and husband, and you can't separate them. So I reckon as much singing as there is, there'll be dance. I'll go away and I'll have a look at the story and see where I see possible dances happening in it.
11: Never mind. Look at that. There you go.
12: Over the years, we've made lots of costumes. We wouldn't necessarily make a particular costume just for that. We would look at what we'd already made and we had in storage and adapt it to it. Oops. Have a quick rummage. We tend to bounce off each other, where we'll be working. Sylvie's very capable with scenery and arty things, and I'm not bad hand at sewing machines and needles.
13: Bit posh for Goldilocks to run through the woods in.
12: We'll start to do something, and one or the other of us will say, well, why don't you do this with that?
13: Yeah, put a bit of spray on that, that'd be fine. Sure.
12: That'd be Goldilocks.
13: There's no way we can make suits. I mean, we're not tailors, are we?
12: Oh, absolutely. Actually, the child plays a part as well. They've got their own personality. And you look at them and you think, no, that wouldn't look good on them. And you change it.
13: What happens? You start with you think, oh, that's a basic, that we'll do that. And then you look at it and you think, oh, no, then we'll add that.
12: I made a camel. We had the children in this camel. We always change our mind and get carried away.
11: There's no camel. She could come into court in our camel.
13: Like camel. It could happen. Anything can happen, can't it? Anyway?
12: The costumes make all the difference to the play if the children can actually dress to that character and show off a bit.
11: Lawrence of Peckham.
13: Yeah.
11: Yeah. Yes.
13: Could have been Lawrence. Bit short of sand, but there you go.
2: Yeah.
7: In terms of thinking about the set, it's predominantly set in a courtroom. There isn't a huge amount of set moving in this. There's only really two venues, and I think the way it's been conceived, it works actually without really moving anything. Everything happens in one place. This is our new hall. It's been refurbished. It was quite a bit smaller than this. We've got some modular stage system, so we're going to be looking at ways of using this to create some of our set. We intend to perform at that end, the main reason being that there are doors on either side, which gives us natural wings for coming in and out, and it also means that there are doors at the back of the hall which are easier for access for audience. The other things we want to think about is the acoustics. This is quite a bare space at the moment, as you can hear, there's a lot of echo. Obviously with children in here, there's going to be a lot of noise.
3: And so the stage is set, or soon will be. And over the next 3 weeks, Gloucester Primary School's band of players will undergo a rigorous regime of costume fitting, learning lines and rehearsals. And hopefully, come what may, the show will go on.
7: We need to think of an idea.
11: That's Sylvie, she makes good wicked judges.
7: Good wicked judges.
10: There's a lot of potential here at school. There is a lot of talented children who sing, dance and play instruments, so in that aspect it shouldn't be too hard.
9: Sometimes the children will take your ideas a step further and you'll suddenly have something you didn't quite initially mean.
12: We've always had dress rehearsal, haven't we?
13: Yeah.
12: And then that's when you find when the trousers fall down as the child walks across the stage, or we had the cowl fell apart on you, didn't we? Yeah.
7: It's very early days, and until we start full rehearsals, we're not really going to know.
10: It's going to be rehearsal, rehearsal, rehearsal, rehearsal.

0: Gloucester Primary School in South London is putting on a production of Goldilocks for their Christmas play. The cast has been selected from across the whole school. Songs have been rehearsed and lines more or less learned. And today is their first full rehearsal. With the final performance to parents and governors in just over a week's time, the pressure is on for a small group of teachers and resource staff led by Joe Fitzmaurice.
1: Now, it's the first time we've had everybody together.
2: This afternoon, we're going to try and have a full rehearsal of the show.
1: As many words as you can. Okay, enjoy it.
2: We intend to run it, stopping where we have to, but hopefully getting as far through as we can.
3: Goldilocks.
2: It's the Roald Dahl version of Goldilocks and the Three Bears.
3: Goldilocks.
2: The scene opens in a courtroom, and the case has been brought against Goldilocks for breaking and entering, stealing porridge, damaging furniture. And it finishes up basically with Goldilocks being found innocent by the jury.
1: The rules. Prosecution are adamant. This jury won't be fooled. Don't rush.
2: I think it's about 3 weeks since we began to listen to some of the children and teach them a little bit of one of the songs so that I could judge who might be appropriate for various solo parts.
3: Delicious porridge, steaming hot. Fresh coffee in the
2: prosecutors, they needed clear voices because they keep the storyline going. Saskia and Jacob both read clearly and with tremendous expression. Afalabi, he was able to give it the gravitas that a judge would have and was clearly enjoying the part. Baby Bear's played by Jessica. Mother Bear is Sarah. We had two people playing Daddy Bear. One child was just the right size, cuddly, everything you would want your Daddy Bear to be. And then we found out he was going off to Barbados. So Father Bear is Palumi. The other major part, of course, was Goldilocks, because she had to be a good actress. Oyin was just perfect for her. Once we'd got the children's lines learned and they knew what their character was about, we then had to actually go through the moving them around the stage. Where do you come on from? Where do you go off? So sitting down one night with a highlighter, who's got to be on when, who's got to go off then. Our literacy and numeracy are all in the morning, so we've tried to make sure that all rehearsals in the initial stages were in the afternoons.
1: Right. Should we do the Bears once more, that song?
2: Jane, being a drama specialist, she's had a wealth of experience to bring. She's worked in theatre groups and all sorts of things.
4: No. When I've had a chance to get half an hour of class, I will get two or three children who are doing a key part down and work with them one-to-one and get the dance right, get the vocals right, because a lot of them, they need that one-to-one focus.
1: I want to see smiles on your face. You love porridge, you don't love porridge.
4: So it's reminding them all the time, otherwise sometimes they're just standing there. Hey, you're a bear, what are you doing?
5: Be a bear.
1: Ready, bears? Off you go, Joshua.
6: Can we do that again?
1: Yeah.
6: Yes,
1: yeah,
6: please.
1: Yeah.
2: Prince has been helping us with the dance moves, mostly for the Bears, actually, because they've been the ones that had the biggest dance sections in them.
6: Free from here. Remember, the sequences are four, two silent. You give them one little thing, and you leave them to improvise, and through the improvisation, you stand back. And through the standing back, you tend to see things, so then you can go back with them and goes, oh yeah, that'll work.
5: Boom.
6: So let's use that movement, put them together. It's like they're clothing themselves, it's like a layer on top of a layer on top of the layer. By the time you get here, the music's big. Yeah, everything's coming, so that's when you take your stroll down here.
4: With this performance, it's all about the music. The big speakers are the two prosecution lawyers, and other than that, there's not a great deal of speech in it. The jury, a lot of the time, without the audience here, forget that they've constantly got to be responding.
7: We are sailing history.
1: Not too far.
2: When it came to props, there wasn't a huge number to get. Specifically in the song, it refers to certain things. So I had a wander around the pound shops, of course, to get some of those things. Goldilocks' chair was a problem for us. We found a very sweet little wooden chair for Baby Bear, but not one that we can smash up. So Goldie's going to have a fit of pique and knock it over.
1: Should they acquit her and let her walk free?
4: If you go on for too long, they get bored of it. At the moment, they love it. You know, it's everything. They can't wait to do this. They can't stop talking about it. And you've got to keep that, otherwise the performance will dip.
2: Our big deadline at the moment is that by tomorrow we don't want to see any paper on the set at all. No song words, no scripts, no nothing. We perform it Monday afternoon for the early years part of the school, and that will be our first kind of full dress rehearsal. Linda has been sorting out the costumes and started sewing those. A lot of it's courtroom, so it's black cloaks, it's wigs.
5: There we go. We've got some really good police. They've got blue flashing lights that go nee-naw on. Three blind mice, which are going to be part of the jury.
2: The jury's made up of six animals and six nursery rhyme characters.
5: Alice Bands.
2: So obviously there's a lot of children, you can't dress all of them.
5: A jumpsuit of baby bear.
2: And we've gone through our cupboard and picked out things we've got.
5: Old King Cole, Bo Peep. So that will be so.
2: For the chorus, we've invited the children to dress up in fancy dress, really, whatever they want to wear.
8: This is the public gallery, isn't it?
2: We thought about the scenery. Sylvie's taken on board the management of that, so she's asked various class teachers to get their children to draw some faces and things. She's collected them all and mounted them.
8: Just have lines over the top.
2: As time goes on, of course, various colleagues come on board and contribute in different ways. One of the things we often do is have an evening where the staff come and dress the hall effectively. We've had evenings where we've had almost the entire staff drinking wine and putting stars on walls. So it can be quite a fun time.
9: It's been going fine. It's that initial beginning, you think, oh, but it seems all to have come together.
4: You look fantastic, young man. Until the costumes were all fitted finally, we didn't exactly know who was going to be which character. I think it got them excited and enthusiastic about it. Some of them were like, this is real now, you know, the reality of it hit them, and I just saw the look in their eyes.
10: Oh, we're getting there, we're getting there. We've got 10 minutes before we're due to start, so pressure's on.
5: Piggy didn't fit because he was too long, so we've had to cut it in half and put a piece in. Hopefully this time it'll fit. So he's a bit fraught now.
4: That's it, push.
11: A lot of them have these great voices and these great actions, and the comedy's there as well. But they can't project it. Joe and I step in and act the characters and ham it up a bit. So the children are then encouraged because we're being stupid, so of course they can do it.
12: On here, I was a nervous one. I pretended no one was there.
13: I just acted like they weren't here. Just focused, like I was imagining that I was somewhere else.
14: The best bit was when the three bears came and they started singing.
15: 20, 30, 40, 50, 60, 70, 80.
16: Everyone done their best. I thought they wasn't going to do that well, but they improved.
17: I want to be an actress.
2: For a first full run-through with costume, I think the children did brilliantly. We're going to have to think about the levels for the backing track. Joshua was very good at trying to follow it, but the overall level needs to drop, certainly for the solos.
4: We've been doing a lot of work with them on reacting to what's going on stage and having quite different responses. And today we didn't see so much of that.
2: Part of that's about thinking about where we actually put ourselves and they can see us better. So I'm actually looking at them to give them stronger cues where needed.
10: Be quiet, because they don't know it. You do. Well done. Come on.
2: Overall, it's a good piece. It's a good length, I think, as well. We ran today at about 40 minutes, and that's about spot on.
18: We have a big show and a big performance tonight, and loads of special famous people are coming.
0: As if the tension backstage wasn't enough, amongst the special guests is the co-author of the play, Helen McGregor.
9: I've not seen the musical. I've not seen the performance of it.
15: Oh, brilliant.
19: I'm trying to find a mouse somewhere whose ears have all of a sudden drooped.
20: I think

0: it's going great so far.
1: Excited and a bit nervous.
2: When I get nervous, I always sing in my head.
3: Watch me gobble super quick, that's much too salty for my taste.
4: When it gets to my part, that's when I start trying.
5: This is our last performance. I'm saying good luck to everyone.
6: I think the play is really fun and is exciting.
7: This famous wicked little self should have never been put
2: on. It's fantastic. I like it. I like the singing part.
8: Has been super fantastic because I love acting. Filming in the other people and show them how good we are.
9: I've enjoyed dressing up and doing rehearsals.
10: I like when we get to dance and then people clap to us.
6: Well, the teachers have been fantastic and they're nice and helpful.
9: They've been encouraging me to project my voice, doing some gestures.
4: Yeah, they kind of helped me. That's how I got to where I am today.
11: And there's a huge amount of learning going on in a process like this. Learning about spatial awareness, about bouncing off other children, about empathy, about supporting. To role play, allow themselves to find bits of their character that they can act out.
2: I'm a better actor, I can speak louder.
12: By putting on a show like this, it'll make kids learn what they are good at.
13: What I really liked was that they'd really made it their own. It was a very creative production and the energy was absolutely incredible.
11: She'd written material that was good to sing. It was pitched, it was in the right sort of keys that the children were able to sing.
14: Now I've grown up 8 and now I act for real.
15: A lot of the children that were on stage are very shy children. And the fact that they've gone out there, they've done all this singing, done all this movement and all this drama. And when they come off the stage, now look at, they've gone back into their little shy modes.
16: It doesn't matter how other people think about you, that's what I've learned.
17: I don't know very many children out of my year group. And now there are children across the school who say, hi, Miss Tillin, and that's really great because I think that brings the school together.
9: Maybe if they're not into acting or something, maybe they want to put on, like, just try it out, and they might want to do it when they grow up or something.

0: Hello and welcome to Action Teacher Video. Video is a powerful tool that teachers are using to reflect on their own practice. And in this series, we feature videos produced in schools and discuss the contents and implications here in the studio. In this program, we'll be talking about an innovative approach to art in Galleons Primary School, revealed through their video called Etching the DLR. I'm delighted to be joined in the studio by Patrick O'Neill from Galleons Primary School. Patrick, hello and welcome.
1: Hello there.
0: Joining Patrick is another teacher with some similar experiences from Jubilee Primary School, Nick Cannon. Nick, hello and welcome.
2: Hello.
0: I'd also like to introduce a consultant and frequent contributor to Teachers TV, Adrian Jones.
3: Hello.
0: Hello and thanks for joining us. Patrick, maybe you can give me a bit of background to your project.
1: Sure. Being an arts-based school, we felt it was extremely important to create some links with local artists. We were able to create a link with a lady who was an etcher based in East London, and together we decided that our stimulus would be that of the Docklands Light Railway.
4: If you haven't got time to draw it, just write it down. We're not worried about spelling, just write some words of things you see. Okay?
5: And you can see Canary Wharf from here. Canary Wharf in the background.
4: Down there.
5: And the part

0: quick sketches of whatever they noticed.
1: If you haven't been on DLR that much, you'll be able to see things and new buildings and things that you haven't seen before.
2: I used to think London was just a normal place, an ordinary city, but now I've gone really inside.
3: We do live in London, but we live in the out of London, in the outer London. And I have been inside London before, but not all on trains.
4: I'm trying to do the drawings as a sequence of our journey around the tower gateways and all the way in the middle. I've drawn a bit of everything in the journey, so it's like it's kind of like a story without no words.
5: When you look at things, it's very exciting because sometimes you haven't seen things before.
6: It's the first time I'm doing it and I really enjoyed.
7: Does it remind you of honey?
8: A little bit.
7: There's your clue. Where does honey come from?
8: Bees.
7: And what is honey in?
3: Beehive.
7: Yeah. Honey's in a beehive and honey comes in a comb, octagon shaped wax. And inside the wax is the honey. After they've taken the honey out, they can take the wax and use it.
6: The thing I found most interesting is putting wax on the copper plate and heating it up so it gets harder and stronger.
4: Oh, we smoked the plate with tapers to make it go all shiny black,
3: so it's easier to sketch pictures.
9: Then we'll put them into the acid, so the picture comes out.
3: The acid bit the copper where the line has scratched through the wax.
10: Their drawing solutions are as simple, as elegant, and as logical as any I could hope to find. And there's an excellence about them that comes from new minds.
2: Because I was working with an artist, I felt that I couldn't draw properly. But then I started to gain confidence.
3: When we first made it, I was a bit nervous because I thought it's going to be quite hard. But then when we got the hang of it, it was quite easy.
7: Just a second, I'll be with you in a moment, sweetheart. I've got to get this ready.
3: The best part is when we done the scraping there with the ink.
11: I've scraped the ink that way. I've scraped it that way, and now I'm scraping it that way with the other side.
6: I'm putting on polish to make the etching lines darker and then patching it with a scrim to take off the ink from the surface.
7: Okay, one more tall one up here.
3: Alison is very good at doing etching, and when we first started, she was very good, and when we got the hang of it, she's even more good now.
10: My role in this project is to help the children to learn in a visual way, in other words, to start to learn the way an artist might learn, not in order that they become artists, but just as a way to learn, that they can learn, make new connections, to develop their knowledge and to develop their skills.
7: Now, just gently make it stop and make the handle stop at the bottom, if you would, please, just if you need to be looking.
10: The whole point is not what we are working together to make, which is their Docklands Light Railway piece, but what the child learned, how it's changed the child. They become my work rather than the product becoming my work. And that's bound to feed into what happens next.
12: That's an inspirational project and a really lovely video. But I'm interested in the role of the artist and the teacher involvement.
13: Well, the artist was there to take over the role of teacher. I knew nothing about etching before the project was undertaken. So I then took on a role of a pupil. I did my own drawings. I carried out my own etching. The artist had not only was a capable artist, but was very good at keeping the children focused, keeping them in line, and therefore it didn't cause a problem.

0: all.
1: And how did the children react to you?
0: They enjoyed seeing me don a dirty old T-shirt and have to do exactly what they were doing. I think they got a kick out of seeing me learning something as well. I think children always expect that teachers know everything, and we like to think, I guess, that we do. But in this case, to see me coming down and working with them from the drawing, from the etching, right through to the very end, was something which they enjoyed.
2: Their drawing solutions are as simple, as elegant, and as logical as any I could hope to find. And there's an excellence about them that comes from new minds.
3: Because I was working with an artist, I felt that I couldn't draw properly. But then I started to gain confidence.
4: When we first made it, I was a bit nervous because I thought it was going to be quite hard. But then when we got the hang of it, it was quite easy.
1: Nick, I wonder what you think of this video. The children were obviously finding talents they didn't really know they had.
5: I love the whole thing about the video. The whole thing about looking, getting the children to look. I mean, how many of us go to work or to school or wherever on public transport and never actually look at what we're looking at? And that, I think, is fantastic for children to get that process. But the whole thing about building up a child's confidence is the most important thing that as teachers we can ever hope to do, really. I mean, obviously they need to read and do maths and to write, but to see their confidence growing like that is fantastic.
6: Is confidence something that is supported very much through your arts work in school?
0: Most definitely. With the etching project, this is something that no one had ever done before, so no one could claim to be better, no one could claim to be more advanced, including myself. So you could just see that because everyone was starting from that level playing field, it just the confidence sort of ran throughout the whole class and not just with a certain few individuals.
1: Nick, what about this transferability from the art lesson to other subjects?
5: I think it's something that's very important. In Jubilee, we've been working on preferred learning styles and multiple intelligences for quite a while now. And we now have it built into our timed, our planning, and so that if we start a lesson in a very visual way, we're not allowed to end it in a very visual way. And so we might do something very auditory, we finish in a very kinesthetic way. Because by only teaching in one way or only doing something very visually, you're only meeting a third of your target audience, really. So this is really opened up for us a whole way of working in the school, and it's really focusing on what the individual child can do and to help them realise their full potential.
6: One of the things particularly with the children in there is the way they were able to articulate the experience they'd had. Had you given them a lot of help with that?
0: No, because the project took such a long time to do, well, 10 weeks in total, and that was 10 separate days. The children saw every single step of the way. So not only were they able to see their fruit and how good it looked, they knew and could tell people the exact steps which they had taken in order to get their finished product.
2: Now, just gently make it stop and make the handle stop at the bottom, if you would, please. Just if you need to be looking.
7: Wow.
2: The whole point is not okay. What we are working together to make, which is their Docklands Light Railway piece, but what the child has learned, how it's changed the child. They become my work rather than the product becoming my work. And that's bound to feed into what happens next.
1: This video really shows the wow factor in this project. Do you think it's sustainable, though?
0: It is. We have to keep looking and changing things. I mean, we can't just rest on our laurels after having produced something like that. What we need to do is we need to make sure that every teacher in the school gets a chance at trying to incorporate some form of the arts into their teaching. With our shared area, which we have in our school, which is a pool, if you like, where teachers can go and get ideas from other teachers, see previous year's planning. It allows everyone to have that confidence to at least attempt these things. And if things don't work out, then we go and ask for assistance, we ask colleagues, but everyone at least is having a go at trying to teach as creatively as possible.
6: So what does this mean for teachers, Nick?
5: I think it's really exciting. I think it gives them a real chance to let go and be a little bit subversive without true anarchy setting in. It gives the child more of an opportunity to

0: explore their own way of working. And it gives the teacher, I think, a greater insight into the individual. It is, I think, a big step for some people to let go, if you want, of the way our curriculum has gone over the years, with the introduction of the literacy hour and the numeracy hour, has, I think, quite constricted a lot of people, but also has given you a safety net. And this is a chance to take away that safety net, which is scary, but I think the best teaching comes out of being scared a little bit.
1: Taking risks.
2: What do you think, Patrick, about what Nick's just said? Because for some teachers, the idea of bringing creative processes or art or music into the curriculum actually fills them with a lot of fear.
3: No, I totally agree with what Nick said. The hardest part for me when I first joined Galleons was to get rid of the structure to my day and go with the flow, and like everyone else appeared to be doing. If I did a whole hour's lesson on just drama, if I didn't have something written down, I would start thinking, well, how am I going to show that I've actually done something in this time? So that was probably the hardest thing for me to begin with. But when I saw the results of the written work, which came from using the arts at a later date, I realised that it was a fantastic way of approaching teaching.
2: Well, I think that's a good point to end on, but I'm sure there'll be a lot more discussion from this. You can, of course, find out more from our website at teachers.tv. Thank you to our guests Patrick O'Neill, Nick Cannon, and thanks also to Adrian Jones. Please join us again on Action Teacher Video, and in the meantime, from me, Zanthi.

0: When you're sitting on your prayer mat, what does it remind you of? What are you doing?
1: Remembering God.
0: He's remembering God on his prayer mat? Well, that's a lovely answer. Shall we give Tala a little clap?
2: Encounters like that are typical of Wild Green Primary's approach to teaching about him. The 400 pupils and staff at this school in Sutton Coalfield share their experience of different faiths to make what could be a dry and difficult subject fresh and alive. Today we join them as years 2 and 6 find out about Islam.
3: What actually happens in lessons, particularly in RE actually, if we're having a lesson that's on Islam and we have a couple of children in the class that are of the Islamic faith, then what would happen is that those children often, if it was appropriate, would take centre stage actually, and they would be talking to the class about how they go to the mosque, about what they do as a family and so on. The whole thing becomes much more enriched. And instead of having a situation where you're just learning something perhaps from a book or from the teacher saying, perhaps from their own experience or from somebody else's experience, what's happening is that the children themselves are sharing their faith. And I think that's really quite exciting, actually. And the other children in the class react beautifully to it. And it just, it enhances the whole ethos of the school.
2: It's not only the children who are put in the hot seat at this school.
4: When it's Ramadan, do you feel hungry?
0: When it's Ramadan, do I feel hungry? Oh, yes, I do. I feel hungry, but...
2: RE coordinator Idris Gaby, a Muslim and theology graduate, is happy to talk about his own faith when teaching Islam to his Year 2 class.
0: And that's part of worship, so you have to do it. Even though you do feel hungry, that's part of my faith.
5: It's very exciting teaching a subject like this to a group of children who have no knowledge or very little knowledge of that particular faith. So it's exciting for me to actually deliver something to them, which is quite personal to me. And for the children, you've got to remember that they have absolutely no knowledge of this area, and you have to take them back to square one, right back to the basics. They've never seen the inside of a mosque, so it's a matter of introducing these things to them.
0: Could you just put this on where you think is the dome? That's right, well done. What shape's the dome?
4: Great big circle.
0: Could you draw a great big circle for me? That's it.
3: In terms of the teaching of Islam within this school, indeed in any other religion, what we do is we teach the children in as much detail as we can about those religions so that the children have a really good understanding about what a person would do who is of that faith, rather than teach the children to actually partake in the religion. What we want to do is get it so that the children are very well informed, so that perhaps in time, if they so choose, they can make their own decision about perhaps which religion they'd like to espouse. Also, if we have children in the classes, as we do here, that are of different faiths, what it means is that the different children in the class learn and understand a little bit more about where those children and where those families are coming from, and it helps the racial harmony in our school.
0: Okay. Who has got a question for Halima and Tala? Louise, you've got a question.
4: When do you go to the mosque?
6: Sometimes after school.
0: Sometimes after school. And do you meet your friends there? Yeah, you do. Do you like going to the mosque? Ronan, you've got a question, haven't you?
7: How do you pray?
6: We bow down here with our hands here like that.
2: Head teacher Peter Barnett and his staff have been commended by Ofsted, who were impressed by the racial harmony within the school. About 10% of the children are from the ethnic minorities. Peter Barnett puts it down to encouraging

0: An ethos of mutual respect and sees the RE curriculum as an integral part of this.
1: How's your planning coming on for this year two lesson?
2: It's working well for me and the children are enjoying it. Yeah. What I've tried to do is just to give them a different approach to RE really. And then I've thought, well, hold on, how could I use a prayer rug or a prayer mat in this particular lesson?
3: And I've even got a little prayer mat as well.
2: It's one that my little boy at home uses. Right, we've had a look at these prayer mats and now you're going to have a go designing and decorating your own prayer mat. So, we're going to use these sheets that we started yesterday, and what you're going to do for me is have a go designing a mosque on your prayer mat.
4: As a teacher, I had to introduce to them what a mosque looked like, how different it is from other places of worship, and exactly what happens inside of a mosque. And I've tried to make it as interesting as possible for them by bringing in lots of visual stimulus, lots of artifacts, and getting them involved in designing and decorating their own prayer mats. Don't feel that you can't bring maths into RE or literacy into RE or geography into RE. Cross-curricular areas like this is definitely going to enhance and enrich the children's learning. And this is something that I've done in this particular lesson. I've brought art as well as maths into this subject. The children are using 2D shapes. What I would say to teachers who are finding it difficult in this particular area is don't feel that you have to give children the theory, that they don't have to write down lines and lines and lines related to what people do in that particular phase.
2: What do you want me to do with this, Tala? Put it on the floor. Okay, then let's put it on the floor. Right. Now, Tala, you've got the prayer mat on the floor. Do you sit on the prayer mat?
5: Yeah.
2: Okay, just sit down on the prayer mat for me.
4: If I was teaching a different subject, for instance, if I was teaching Hinduism or Sikhism, I would try and search for children who come from that particular faith background in our school. It doesn't necessarily mean that I have to have a child of that particular faith in my class. I could always bring a child from a different class and say, is it possible you could come into our lesson and talk about your particular faith?
2: And what do you put on here, Tala?
5: A Quran.
2: A Quran. You put a Quran on there. And do you read your Quran?
4: Well, my learning objective in this particular lesson is for the children to just get a basic understanding and feeling of really just the mosque itself. And just to identify the mosque and have a link that the mosque and Muslims go together.
2: Well, it's very important for most Muslims to go to a mosque. They go to mosque to worship and to pray to God and for other things as well, like funerals and for weddings and during Ramadan. So Muslims go to a mosque for all these different reasons.
5: Do you take your shoes off in the mosque or do you leave them on?
2: When Muslims go into a mosque, they have to take their shoes off. And there's a special place where you put your shoes, but if you have a look at this picture, everybody in that picture, have they got their shoes on?
5: No,
2: they've taken their shoes off.
5: Why aren't there any women in that picture?
2: Why aren't there any women in that picture? Well, that's a really, really good question. Well, in that particular picture, and in most mosques, what they have is that they have two separate halls. They have one hall for the women to pray in, and then they have another hall for the men to pray in.
4: That's something that they picked up from the photograph. And of course, they do need to know the answer to that question. And why haven't they got any shoes on? Where are the seats in the mosque? So these are typical questions that children will come out with, which you sort of do have to prepare yourself for.
6: The way that our coordinators work in our school is basically they are the person that is the expert in that subject. That's the way that we work. So for the RE coordinator, they're the person that sets up the scheme of work and actually works out, often with teachers, what individual lessons that they would work out, the teachers would plan and so on. And then they're the person that the teachers would come back to and refer to. So if they have a difficulty with a particular lesson, they would refer to the RE coordinator. The RE coordinator might order in resources that teachers would want, and the RE coordinator might perhaps then have release time to go in and to help and to support people in lessons as ever they were requesting.
0: In year six, the children return to the subject of Islam, and today RE coordinator Idris Gaby is guiding and setting up their programme of work.
2: Now, there's a purpose for these towers. There is a purpose for them.
7: To say the call of prayer so people can come and pray.
2: That's right, well done, that is the right answer. And we're going to listen to the call of prayer now, which you would hear from these two minarets.

0: That particular call of prayer, it lasts about, say, 3 or 4 minutes, and you would hear that call of prayer said from these minarets. In year six, I'm expecting the children to actually look at the role of the mosque in greater detail. The areas that they could look at in the mosque is the ablution area, the main prayer hall, the role of the imam and his roles and responsibility. And also, they could look beyond the role of the mosque. They could actually have a link with the importance of the mosque within the community and how it acts as a service for the Muslim community. We've got the dome over here, and the dome is very high up, and you've got the worshippers who would sit on the floor, on the patterned floor at the bottom over here. What's the purpose of the dome on the mosque?
1: The purpose of the dome is to keep the hot air out.
0: That's right, yeah, the hot air rises up into the dome and it keeps what side of the mosque cool, yeah?
1: The bottom of the mosque.
0: That's right, where the people are praying, the bottom end of the mosque, it keeps it nice and cool. Is there another reason?
2: Because it reverberates the voices so everyone can hear.
0: That's right, so it acts as a loud
2: speaker.
0: It does act like a loudspeaker. In Birmingham, you would find that there are areas of the mosque which are designated for ablution. This is a new word, ablution. So when a Muslim has to go and pray, it needs to carry out an ablution. So you have the outwardly cleanliness and then you have the inwardly cleanliness. The outwardly cleanliness basically involves going to the ablution area, washing your hands, washing your face, washing your feet. So the inwardly cleanliness is the prayer itself. Just come and have a sit down.
3: Once again, Idris invites a Muslim pupil to share in the question and answer session.
4: How many times do you have to wash your hands?
5: Three times for each of your hands, each of your feet, and yeah, three times for your face as well.
3: Head teacher Peter Barnett catches up with Idris. He wants to know how he intends to develop the children's understanding of Islam.
6: Have you got a similar approach for the Year 6 class then?
0: A bit more detail, more theory, and more related to geography and DT. I'm bringing geography and DT into the Year 6 class. Obviously they're a higher class, so I'm expecting a little bit more.
6: How are you bringing the DT in there?
0: Well, I'm getting them to actually make compasses, but it also covers geography at the same time.
6: Right.
0: All mosques in Birmingham, in London, or in any part of the world have a particular direction to face towards. What country do you think they pray towards?
2: Mecca.
0: Mecca. And where is Mecca? Does anybody know? Which country Mecca is? Yes?
7: Saudi Arabia.
0: That's right, it is in Saudi Arabia. Well done. So, Adnan, do you want to come over here? OK, I want you to draw a line using the ruler. Just point to the direction using the ruler. So that's the direction Muslims in England would pray towards Saudi Arabia.
3: The children use their geography skills to locate Mecca, and Idris blends D&T into his lesson by showing the children a special prayer mat and then challenging them to design their own.
0: They would use a prayer mat like this with a compass in the middle of it, and that would help them indicate which way Mecca is.
3: So using the interactive whiteboard, Idris shows the children a Mecca-locating compass.
0: Now, Lawrence, can you just come over here, please, and just point towards which way the compass is pointing, towards the direction of Mecca. So we now know that Muslims in Birmingham face towards that direction when they pray towards Mecca. One group is going to be making this compass. Now, I've written out some instructions of exactly what you need to do. So you need to get into twos, right? So one person is going to be making this table and grid, which indicates all the different towns in England, and they're going to indicate a number next to each town. A person is going to be making the actual compass and the dial. You're going to have a go at making one of those.
5: I would like them to remember that you have to be clean before you do go into the mosque.
2: I'm making the Mecca direction finder. It shows you which way Mecca is from, for instance, Stoke on Trent.
8: What I remember most is how they pray and when they pray and where they pray and stuff like that.
2: When they want to pray 5 times a day, they just get out, they make a direction finder and point to whichever way they need.
0: But I'm very passionate about RE, and really it's me educating children about all faiths. You have to sort of give children a greater understanding of what happens and why certain faiths carry out acts of worship which are very personal to them.

0: One, two.
1: Oh, you high, man?
2: You high? I got a longer finger than you.
3: My name's Fahed.
0: My name's Javad. We're in Hammersmith, in London, and our school's an all-boys school.
3: Our school is, I like to call it an ethnic place. There's no racism here, it's all chilled out.
4: Javad and Fahed are mates and history partners. They'll be learning about the World War I period through the eyes of the historical figure Walter Tull, a footballer, an army officer, and a significant Black Briton. They'll spend the next 6 weeks studying Walter Tull's life from cradle to grave. As we join them in Dan Linden's history class, they'll explore the impact of one man on history.
5: And this picture involves a person who could be argued to be very historically significant. But that choice actually is going to be down to you. You have to make the decision whether you think this man here, Walter Tull, whether you think he is someone of historical significance that we should be studying.
3: Like, when you first think of history, it's like more dates and stuff like that, but to me, dates of course come with it, but it's more like about what people have achieved and how it changes the world now and how, like, it goes back a long way, history does, and it interests me.
5: All I want you to do is just write down in your books everything that you can see going on in this picture.
2: The white one sitting down and two black men standing.
0: Yeah.
2: Field marshal or something.
0: Look, he looks like he's got a uniform.
2: Yeah, that man just looks like a normal guy.
0: That man looks like a normal guy. That one looks like he's got a uniform, so I think he might be some sort of general or something.
5: Okay, do you have that?
0: One of the black man on the right, he looks like he's in the army, and he looks like a general or something, and like he might be looking after the old white woman. I think that helped to give me the idea that he was a general, because I saw his uniform, his army uniform, and it showed the white lady who was sitting down was something to do with him, and they really cared about her because they were around her, and that they all know each other and they're all family or they're all friends, something like that.
5: Who do you think this woman is? Ahmed. Nice guess. It could have been their mother. Their mother was white. Their father was black. He was from Barbados. This woman actually is the adoptive mother.
3: To me, it's surprising that a white person, because in them days there was a lot of discrimination, it was surprising to me that a white person took on children which were black.
5: These documents are going to give us a little bit of information about Walter Tull's history. Now, those of you who grow up to become historians, there is nothing more exciting than being given original material which virtually no one in the world has ever seen before.
0: Okay. I just think it's just information that someone's found. I don't find it as interesting as certain others. How do you know?
2: It doesn't say hospital name. It's going home or something like that.
4: Javad and Fahed are getting to grips with the detail of the sources.
0: Look, his mum died 14 days before his son's birthday.
2: Steve.
3: How can you die of breast cancer and lung cancer?
6: Smoking.
2: Yeah, right.
6: Yeah.
2: What's called Bertha Susanna was born in 1881, yeah, and she died in 1881.
6: Where, who?
2: That one. Listen, look where her birthday is, look where her death day is. 1 month after.
0: Oh. I thought that, like, when the child died young, I thought, like, the family didn't have enough money or didn't have the right food or didn't have the right medication to treat the child at that time, and
3: it also makes you think about maybe there's a difference in, like, in wealth in them days. Maybe black people, or maybe they never got as much money as the white people may.
0: Walter Tull, it was the son of Daniel Tull. It was a black family who were from Barbados. And Walter's dad, Daniel, was a carpenter. When Walter was seven, his parents died, and he was taken into care, and soon after he was taken into care by a white lady who looked after them. When he grew up, he became a footballer, playing for an amateur side, and he

0: He was so good that Tottenham Hotspur signed him for the first team.
1: Walter Tull's professional football career was interrupted by the start of World War I. He was one of the first to join up as a soldier in the Footballers Battalion.
2: Now, what happens if your regiment, your pals, let's call it the Middlesex, the Fulham Battalion of Middlesex, if we all go out and fight a battle and all of us get wiped out in the battle, what is going to be the impact of that? What's going to be the effect of that? Javad?
0: Like the family members might join together and say, let's go as well. Like say like the oldest brother goes of all the families, then like if they die, then the second oldest brother's going to say, let's go to like get our revenge for our brother or something like that.
2: Not quite. It's almost the opposite, I'm thinking of that.
3: At least they all like all mourn together, like, so they all understand each other's feelings.
2: Well, that's true, but you've got a key point there. They would all have to mourn together. If you had the whole village wiped out, what a devastating effect that must have on those families, on that town. Yes.
0: No one would go to the army.
2: Maybe people would not want to go to the army. Maybe people would think this war is not such a great thing after all.
0: I don't know, maybe like all the families might react against the government. Or like some families actually might do the opposite and like want to go to the war just to like get revenge for their family.
2: General Sir Sidney Lawford, commanding officer of the British divisions on the front. And he is talking about Tull's leadership as a soldier, okay? I wish to place on record my appreciation of your gallantry and coolness. And he goes on to say, you were one of the first to cross the river prior to the rain.
0: Like when you read of something, and if the source is like very descriptive and it helps build a good picture.
4: Walter won several medals during the war, including the 1914-15 Star. He was recommended for the Military Cross, but was not awarded it.
2: Now, why was he not able to receive the Military Cross? Fahd?
3: Because he was a black soldier and they weren't allowed to receive such important medals.
2: Okay.
0: It's racist, obviously, because white people were classed as better than and they had better jobs, and obviously they had better jobs and better quality of life because of the colour of their skin.
5: He was also receiving treatment for trench fever in 1916 that a truly remarkable event took place. Walter was asked to go to the officer training school in Scotland, where he graduated, becoming the first black infantry officer in the British Army.
2: Here we have the first direct evidence of Tull breaking the barriers, okay? The first black man in the British Army to take command of white soldiers. Chapter 3.
3: Was it against the law?
2: They had to effectively change the law.
3: They had to change the law because of Walter Tull?
2: Yes.
6: It's interesting. It's something that has actually happened. And
0: it's not fiction, it's real.
6: It's real what happened. And sometimes it has a great significance of how life is now.
2: The war's been on for 2 years. He's been in the army for 2 years. He's now writing to his brother to tell him how he feels.
0: He's in the army, so he survived.
2: I'm not telling you.
3: Wow, man. You know them.
2: Right, I'm going to give you another 6 minutes to write this postcard. First black officer in the
3: British infantry. As you might know, I have become a second lieutenant. I hope you are proud of my achievements. I have finally broken the colour bar. It feels good to be the first black officer in the British infantry. I have now joined the 23rd Battalion of Middlesex Regiment. I enjoyed myself up in Scotland. It's a bit chilly, but overall it was a good experience. Love from Walter.
2: Lovely.
0: Walter was one of the first people to join the Middlesex Regiment of 1st Battalion of Footballers. He was in the army for a long time and then he went to Scotland for a training camp and he became the first black officer in the history of the military and stuff like that, and he broke the colour bar to get there. So that was an achievement.
1: In 1918, Walter Tull was killed in action during the Second Battle of the Somme. Like many British families, his brother was informed of his death by telegram.
2: So, it actually says, deeply regret, Lieutenant W.T. Tull, Middlesex Regiment, killed in action, March the 25th. The Army Council expresses sympathy.
0: Before that, I never even knew what telegram was.

0: that. Now, if you want to tell someone, just like email them or something, they use telegrams.
1: Okay, so we're going to have a look at the death of Walter Tull.
0: The first thing when they said he was dead, yeah, I asked myself, how did he die? That's the first thing that came in my head. How did he die and where did he die?
1: Okay, so he got hit in the back of the neck and it came out through just underneath his eye. So it would have taken off probably the front of his face.
2: Surprised that how could someone die like that? Like, what's the chance of him dying like that?
1: Why do you think

0: on leadership.
1: Right.
2: It's like an educated prediction that he may be like leading his like squad or whatever, leading his squad into battle, and he must. That's how he got shot through his neck and out of his right.
3: Yeah, because it turns back to the German arm.
4: We are going to do a very, very quick mind math activity. First of all, single words only. Anything you can think of connected with Walter Tull.
5: Orphan Army Football. What else?
4: What comes in your head?
5: Black.
0: Black. Infantry officer, be specific.
4: Right. Change your colour, please. Dragon. Change your colour. I want you to branch off and write as many other words connected with those words you've made, first of all, in that second colour.
0: Football player, he's an amateur player, then he went to Tottenham, then he went, he was also connected with racial issues.
5: So is he in the Middlesex, what's it called?
0: And his army, he was broke. Colour bar.
6: I thought World War One was just about like England and Germany and all the other countries, but then you realise like it's not just about them, it's about other people, like black people who Walter Tull, who led white people, which has never happened before that time.
4: What we're going to do is to use the knowledge that you have been building up over the last 6 weeks to make a film about Walter Tull.
5: I'm starting off with Walter's football career and how he started off playing football in an orphanage, then he moves on to captain, then Tottenham, then now I'm doing how he moved on to Northampton.
0: The match between Tottenham and Bristol, when Walter was playing, he was booed and Bristol fans were making monkey noises, and this was significant to black people, because this was significant because of
4: social racism. Have a look. Talk me through.
5: I'm starting off with him playing football at the orphanage.
4: Yep.
5: So then how he moved on to Captain Town, and Tottenham Hotspur, Northampton, and then outbreaking of the war, and how he later became the first black police officer.
4: Okay. At the moment, what you've got is a lot of fantastic description, but what we need to do is take it up to the next level and do the explanation, do the analysis of why he was significant and how he was significant.
5: I think he's lost 2 bits.
4: Yeah, that's fine. Yeah.
2: It's not really about World War One, it's about what Walter Tull achieved during the time of World War One and stuff like that. So it's an insight in how his life would have been and stuff like that. To me, history, you're supposed to get from everyone's point of view. So it's good to see it from Walter Tull's point of view and other people, how other people thought of Walter Tull and stuff like that.
0: I agree.
2: He later died when he was leading his men, when a bullet entered his neck and came out of his eye, and they couldn't get his body back because they came under heavy military fire by Germans, so they had to leave his body there. So no one knows where his body is now. He's probably buried somewhere in like Belgium and France or something like that. That's the story.

0: The introduction of the new diplomas has brought a long-standing educational dilemma into sharp focus. How can we help students avoid being influenced by gender stereotypes when making their option choices?
1: ABC, c'est quoi?
0: Girls are still more likely to take languages and arts, and boys more likely to take geography and IT, and maths and physics at A-level. This programme focuses on two schools in Norfolk that are trying two strategies to address gender stereotypes. Heatherset High School has formed gender discussion groups to help students analyse and challenge traditional views on what girls and boys should do. 5 miles away, the Hewitt School is part of Open Opportunity, a partnership of 5 secondary schools and a further education college that are addressing the issue of gender during their diploma taster days.
2: What we've been doing today is running a series of taster sessions to give the students an experience of courses they might not have experienced as part

0: Stage 3 curriculum.
1: All boys think bad about themselves when they think they've got a girl's job or something, or they're pointed at and laughed at if they go for, like, hairdressing in diploma. And I think it's a pressure just to do something which your friends are all going to be in.
2: I've kind of always been interested in more, like, engineering and, like, how things work. My dad's encouraging me, but my mum's kind of like, she wants me to do more girly things. My mum suggested I get a job at a hairdresser's, and it's just not the sort of thing I like.
3: What, 6 or 7?
0: Yeah. Okay. Parents are a big influence. Some of them are very stereotyped and saying, you know, boys can't do that sort of thing or girls can't do that sort of thing. But others are very supportive and, you know, encourage their children to do whatever they want to do, regardless of how it's traditionally been.
4: At the beginning of the diploma taste today, when students are allowed to choose for themselves which diploma to try, no boys pick hair and beauty studies, and very few girls choose construction and the built environment or manufacturing and product design, despite efforts to include them.
5: They're taking a piece of steel like this and polishing it and ending up with a product like that. We deliberately chose items of jewellery because we're trying to make the thing less gender specific. We want to get more girls into this area and we thought jewellery might be attractive to them.
6: OK, we're making the dog tag, but we're making it smoother so it makes it more shinier. More boys seem to enjoy making stuff because they're manly, and girls just like doing other stuff like hair beauty and stuff like that. I just do it anyway.
5: The boys seem as if they're more aggressive this morning. They're going at it with far more gusto than the girls. The girls are a little apprehensive, but I think in time they should enjoy it. I think it's just that girls need to be made aware of the opportunities that's out there for them. You know, they could have a very interesting career in engineering or technology.
7: Look at your drawing, get some bricks, OK, and just build those walls.
4: After a morning having a go at the subjects they want to try, the school tackles the stereotypes head on. Boys and girls are divided into separate groups to get a taste of subjects they've probably never thought of before.
0: We are pushing our students to take decisions that's in their best interest rather than deciding, well, I want to do this because I'm a boy or I want to do this because I'm a girl, because that really is limiting their choices and perhaps limiting their future life chances.
8: Okay. Diploma has given us a way of tackling some long-standing gender stereotyping issues, really. They're much broader in context than perhaps the subjects that existed before them. So, for example, construction and the built environment diploma is much wider in its scope than construction courses previously. It includes architecture, includes town planning and so on. So hopefully I think we think that these give us another way of maybe taking on some of the prejudices, some of the stereotypes that have existed.
7: The quality control person, i.e. the building inspector that comes around, come round and look at the quality of the structure that's put up.
9: I thought it'd be like sort of manual labour, like on site laying bricks and stuff. But it's more office work as well. So I'm interested in maths and IT, so that involves that as well. So yeah, it's really good. I really did like it. I'm seriously going to consider the diploma in construction.
7: But that
6: one's too big.
7: That needs to bond over there, so you need to put something on there.
10: The last one I did, the girls were the best group out of the lot. They were much better motivated, a very high level of intelligence, and indeed the type of people we really need in construction. The trouble is, people think we need butch sort of manual workers, and we don't need those. We need a few of those, but generally we need highly skilled people that are well motivated, and girls fit the bill often.
11: Sit and pin it here. There you go.
4: A male role model in a hair beauty taster makes a difference to the boys.
12: With myself and Carol doing the diploma tasters, they see straight away that there is a male in the room.
11: And that bin's middle.
13: Men should be allowed to take on like salon work, everything.
11: So you're folding into the middle.
13: I think it's changed quite a bit since like a while ago. Things went like more tolerant and everything.
12: But if we've done a process such as a bleach or a perm, we have a very acidic product because that works as a scale. So what we're trying to do is we've gone very acidic, we then try and balance it down to a very alkaline. Yeah? Because the Hair and Beauty Diploma says Hair and Beauty, it does not mean you'll be working in a salon necessarily, okay? Jobs which we could go into would be things like beauty or spa therapists, business managers, entrepreneurs. This diploma would be great to lead onto a job within sales or understanding the product manufacturing market, which is embedded quite a bit into the diploma.
3: A lot of people think, oh, girls, hairdressing girls, straight away. But when you get to it, a lot of boys will do it as well. So you can't just say, ha ha, you're doing hair and beauty. It's not like that. It's more than just doing someone's hair. It's a lot more science in it.
14: Yeah, it could change some people's mind who didn't know they could do it. Just to like do people's hair and like paint someone's nails is a bit of a change.
15: I think that's good that, like, girls and boys get to try different things, because otherwise boys would have been like, hair and beauty, that's for girls. But they tried it, and boys who I've talked to who have done it, they've, like, really enjoyed it.
13: I think it's quite good for school to show us different subjects that we could take, like hair and beauty. I thought it was quite fun doing the hair and everything, doing the nails. The teacher said that you won't be judged by what subject to take, and that you can take any subject and they're not gender-based.
16: When we come to monitoring and tracking through, those students have said that they're interested now in this area. We can now track through to who's actually applied. It could be that one or two, which is what we're hoping for, really, it's made a bit of a difference to. And we're trying all the time to challenge people's perceptions. And people never find out where their skills lie unless they try different things.
17: To get round this problem.
4: Another school in the area, Heatherset High School, has also decided to tackle gender stereotypes.
17: But what do,
4: it's
17: what
4: getting students to look
17: Tom.
4: Closely at why they're making the decisions they are
17: like
4: about subject choices
17: down,
4: at GCSE and A-level. Staff are running discussion groups with Year 9s and Year 11s as part of the school's gender equality scheme.
18: I think those gender stereotypical choices are very ingrained. I think they're very much part of where we are in society, and I think the only way that we will really encourage young people to take a different route is by encouraging them to talk about it, to think about it, to have teachers raise it.
19: If you choose a more masculine subject and you're a girl, it's just that you're a bit tomboyish maybe, or it's not really seen as any more different, but I think boys are probably more likely to get maybe picked on or like just seen as being more different.
20: Well, I think if you act or you go into dancing and you're a guy, some people might think because of that you're gay.
21: A lot of coursework-based subjects boys don't do because you have to write it, then go over it, then redraft it before you even think about handing it in.
22: I think that boys prefer to, like, answer questions that they don't know are going to be there, whereas I think that girls like to spend time over what they're doing and make sure that it's good enough for their standards.
17: Why do you think, just purely, why do you think girls don't go on and do A-level physics? I mean, none of you are doing A-level physics.
23: I wanted to,
24: but I was just daunted because I've heard it's really hard, because it's a lot different to how it is at GCSE.
22: Yeah, I think when I went to the open day, it kind of influenced me not to, because I didn't really want to take sciences anymore, because I was thinking about them. But when I got to, like, the open days, I thought that they made it come across as like as if it was really difficult and you had to do like really hard work towards it.
4: While Year 11s question what lies behind their A-level choices, the Year 9s are thinking about GCSE choices. And for the younger group, it appears parental influence is significant.
25: My mum and dad said I've got to do what I want to do, but they want me to do more academic things, like they want me to take things like two languages and history and geography, rather than the ones that I enjoy doing.
26: They like me to have, like, a variation between subjects. And they've told me, like, some subjects that you can't do a lot with, like drama.
27: In Year 9, obviously, it's really important that we look at how we show the parents why certain subjects they might not think of being useful can be. So why creative subjects can actually be a really good way of releasing a lot of stress and a really good way of learning some important transferable skills. If they realise that their child can choose drama and still go on to do law, then I think that would allow them to give their children a little bit more choice in the matter as well.

0: actually really genuinely surprised by some of the children's viewpoints, and to be honest, really surprised at the fact that the gender divide really is still there amongst the children, particularly with the year nines.
1: Do you think it's easier for girls to get away with choosing boys' subjects than it is for boys to choose girls' subjects?
2: Because if they choose like a girly subject, then they're just going to be like considered like a really wussy, like girly thing. Because like if they do something like art, that's like girls are considered like a lot of the time more like creative, so it might be like a bit of a girly thing to do. So they might not want to do it because they might don't want to be considered like cowardly.
3: It's easier for girls to try the probably more masculine subjects like maths and physics, because there's a lot more careers that women can do in that area, whereas it's harder for the boys to do the girls' kind of subjects, like child development.
0: I want you in groups of three. I want you in two of the same sex and one of a different sex. So two boys and a girl, or two girls and a boy. Can you get into your groups, please, now? Go. I think there's masses to do now. I think it's obviously highlighted that there is an issue there, and I think we've got to be getting some positive role models into the classroom, particularly in science, from a female perspective, getting women in from different scientific disciplines. And I'm really quite shocked by the attitude towards things like art textiles and art. And I think we've got to look at how we can actually get positive role models within the art side for boys, to see that it's a viable career option.
4: I think there are some really very interesting points that have come out from the students, where I think it may be that we felt attitudes had changed further than perhaps they actually have. And so that's exactly the reason for talking to young people.
0: I think that in the past we've been guilty of just assuming that we're doing the right thing, and I think we have to be much more aware of how we're actually influencing the children's choice, because I think we are influencing without even realising it.

0: Hello and welcome to Action Teacher Video. Video is a powerful tool that teachers are using to reflect on their own practice and to communicate new ideas. And in this series, we feature videos produced by teachers themselves and discuss the contents and implications here in the studio. In this program, we'll be looking at an innovative approach to PSHE and citizenship teaching in Kingsmeadow Comprehensive School, captured on camera by teacher Catherine Stevenson and called Can I Be Teacher? I'm delighted to be joined in the studio by Catherine Stevenson. Catherine, hello and welcome to the program.
1: Thanks,
0: joining Catherine is another teacher with some similar experiences and concerns from Merkeston Castle School, Gail Cordner. Hello, Gail.
2: Hello.
0: And I'm delighted also to introduce a consultant who has been involved with the Teacher Video project from the start, Adrian Jones.
3: Hello. Hello.
0: Firstly, Catherine, I wonder if you could give me a little bit about the background to your video. What were the aims behind this particular video?
1: It was, in fact, to look at citizenship orders. Where were the gaps? How can we address it? And one of those gaps was within active citizenship and taking rights and responsibilities seriously.
4: Welcome to Kingsmeadow Community School in Gateshead. I'm Catherine Stevenson and I'm Head of Religious Education and Guidance, which includes citizenship, drug and health education, as well as many other subjects which goes under that umbrella. I'm here today to tell you a little bit about our student educator programme at this wonderful school of ours.
1: This is a student educators meeting. We can sit in and listen to them evaluate past lessons in order to plan future ones.
5: I believe that the PowerPoint was quite good, so I think we should do that again.
6: Well, how about, because we use the teacher's plan and lesson resources, so why don't we try and make it all up?
5: Mm-hmm. Yeah, that
7: sounds good. Yeah. So did we enjoy the lesson?
8: Well, yes, because the lads taught us quite a lot of things. Because it was exciting, it was funny, and it just was enjoyable.
1: In this scene, this is an example of a Year 7 group discussing local government.
9: Well, I think we should have more things for kids to do with the kids that are down the street.
1: This was organised by student educators in one of our L for L days, a citizenship day. A Year 9 girl who is seen with the group is to become a student educator, and so she is learning the ropes by recording the discussion.
10: So consider the ways the local government could help us. Some of them local government could help us.
11: Education.
10: Health.
11: Roads.
10: Environment.
11: And police force.
10: And many more.
5: This is a democracy. We are now going to take a vote.
1: The following scenes are an insight into the interviewing of each other and Year 7 pupils whom they have taught. This is to establish the strengths and weaknesses of their teaching strategies.
8: Well, I think we should improve PowerPoint.
10: And why do you think that?
8: Because we need like more colour and more animation and definitely more pictures.
10: More colour, more animation, more pictures. Got that.
8: That's
5: Robux. What do you think you've learned this whole experience?
6: Well, I think I've learned that I make my own PowerPoint presentation when it's needed. How do you think the teachers feel?
5: Well, I think they find it rather difficult just to organise one lesson. It takes quite a long time, you know, to organise one lesson.
6: So do you know how they feel now?
5: Yeah.
1: These two Year 9 girls are preparing to be student educators.
12: Taking photos and I've learned how to prepare for our lesson.
5: What skills have you learned and you understand now what teaching?
1: Finally, we have three boys who are evaluating how being a student educator has raised their achievements both academically and pastorally in and out of school.
6: I think I've learned a lot through this experience.
10: I've gained confidence and self-awareness and self-esteem, so I'm really proud with what I've done, and as we used to say, we have made our own PowerPoint We have done just about everything on our own apart from the plan, which you know, I am very proud of.
6: Danny, how about you?
10: Aye, what about you? What have you learned from this experience?
5: That I can teach whenever I want it.
10: And you don't feel embarrassed or anything?
5: Not really, no.
6: Would you say overall we're more enjoying the experience?
5: Yes.
4: Meadow Community School will definitely go from strength to strength as we learn how to help our pupils progress and develop as good citizens, not just of now, but also in the future. We will be developing our programme, and not just through citizenship. Of course we do it in RE, but there are many other subject areas that do help our students become good people of the future, which is what we want locally and nationally in this world. Thank you for listening to us, and thank you from all at King's Meadow Community School in Gateshead.
0: It was good to see the students taking on a teacher's role, but how do you choose the students? Do they all have a go, and how do they prepare?
1: They volunteered once they were aware of what it was, and anybody else who wanted to join in was very welcome, and that has happened. Our numbers have increased since, not just from pupils they've taught, but we've just got around school, and some year nine pupils would like to do the same.
2: We didn't see any teachers in that piece of film. Does that mean that the students took the responsibility on themselves for all the filming?
1: I wasn't always present. Sometimes it would be the technicians, sometimes it would be the three boys whom you saw at the end of the programme, and they organised their own conversations and sometimes their own meetings.
2: Gail, what do you think about giving the students a voice? How important is it?
3: I think it is important. I think more and more schools have to listen to the views. We have pupil forums, for example, where pupils can raise issues either on a year group level or on a whole school level. And in the same way as parents have become involved in schools, I think more and more we're starting to listen to the pupil opinion.
0: And what did you learn? I'm interested to know what you learned from it, because obviously the children learnt a lot. But what did you learn?
1: Well, first of all, my role as a guidance coordinator, I learnt some of the strategies whereby I can actually look at these citizenship orders, which were quite new to me at one point. So I've become more familiar with the citizenship role within school and how to deliver it.
5: You're now going to take a vote.
1: The following scenes are an insight into the interviewing of each other and year seven pupils whom they have taught. This is to establish the strengths and weaknesses of their teaching strategies.
8: Well, I think we should improve PowerPoint.
10: And why do you think that?
8: Because we need like more colour and more animation and definitely more pictures.
10: More colour, more animation, more pictures.
0: Adrian, it's good to see students self-evaluating in this way.
2: And actually developing an understanding of what it must be like to be a teacher.
1: Empathy was very important at that point. They then began to realise the amount of work that teachers actually put into just one lesson, not just the planning, but also the resources. And at the end of it, an evaluation has to take place as to what was actually learned. In this case, it wasn't just the students they were teaching. They were the ones who were also learning and realised that we as teachers were also learning as we go from day to day.
2: What do you think they learned about themselves as peer educators?
1: Partly, I would agree with one of the evaluations the boys gave at the end of the programme. He said they had gained in confidence and he was very enthusiastic about taking part in the first place and obviously rather nervous. But the same student has volunteered to take in part in our Gateshead Youth Assembly elections. He's going to have the rosettes and take part in the hustings, why he should be voted in, and he will be facing a large audience to see why he is the one. I don't think some months ago he would have had the confidence to do that.
5: What skills have you learned? Do you understand now what teaching?
1: Finally, we have three boys who are evaluating how being a student educator has raised their achievements, both academically and pastorally, in and out of school.
13: I think I've learned a lot through this experience.
10: I've gained confidence and self-awareness and self-esteem. So I'm really proud with what I've done, and as we say, we have made our own PowerPoint. We have done just about everything on our own apart from the plan.
0: Catherine, do you think peer education is appropriate for all levels?
1: Certainly it can be attempted. I have taken a modest ability group in year seven and tried it with this group quite successfully. Obviously there's some children who will not want to take part and share because they do have perhaps some problems and issues addressing others, they lack the confidence. But sometimes in some small way, they can actually contribute to the lesson because one of their own peers is standing in front of them, they're more likely to answer. Not always, but I've found that many of them have gained that little bit of extra confidence.
2: So the pupils who are actually receiving the education from the peer teachers, how do they respond?
1: They've actually started to contribute themselves to what they would like to see in the lesson. And in asking them myself, and from the written evaluations that they did at the end of L Day, they enjoyed the lesson, which is very important now that there is enjoyment. And also they did learn, especially about the importance of voting and in voting locally.
2: And actually, at this point, Gail, what do you think about, or from what you've seen about peer education, do you think it's something that you could adopt in your school?
3: Certainly, I think it looks really good. Certainly in the confidence building, also in taking responsibility. And perhaps if they weren't all involved up front, some of them could be involved in helping plan the structure of the lesson or create some of the resources for the lesson. I think it'd be really useful.
0: How do you think the video is going to help you and maybe your colleagues in the future?
1: For myself, I can look at it again, evaluate, see where I can take student educators a step further. For other staff, it would be very useful on our teaching and learning evenings. It could also be used to promote our school, what we're actually doing to help produce good citizenship within our area.
2: Do you think it can work across other subjects too?
1: Well, it already has. I've said I've taught this in RE. I've also used it in history and in geography. I know it's part of other areas of the curriculum. Discussion is a very important issue at the moment within schools, so that we have teamwork, we have fulfilling of different roles, and that brings in citizenship again, taking our roles within groups and contributing in some way.
0: Well, I think that's a good point to end on, but I'm sure that this will provoke much more discussion. You can, of course, find out more from our website at teachers.tv. It only remains for me to say thank you to our teacher producer, Catherine Stevenson, and guest, Gail Cordner, and of course, Adrian Jones. Please join us again on Action Teacher Video. And in the meantime, from me, Xanthi Steen, goodbye.

0: Hello and welcome to Action Teacher Video. Video is a powerful tool that teachers are using to reflect on their own practice and to communicate new ideas. And in this series, we feature videos produced by teachers themselves and discuss the contents and implications here in the studio. In this program, we'll be looking at an innovative approach to PE and PSHE teaching in Charles Edward Brooks School, captured on camera by teacher Michelle Grant and called The Energy Project. I'm delighted to be joined in the studio by Michelle Grant. Michelle, hello and welcome.
1: Hello.
0: I'm also joined by another teacher with some similar experiences and concerns from Abbey Gates Primary School, Darren Powell. Hello, Darren.
2: Hi.
0: I'd also like to introduce a consultant and contributor to Teachers TV, Adrian Jones.
3: Hello.
0: What were the aims of your project?
3: The main aim of the project was to investigate how the students in our school expend their energy. What times of day they were most energetic, when did they think they were learning the most? Because we'd had some concerns from the students about classes that they felt tired and, you know, they didn't have as much energy, so therefore they didn't feel

0: They were taking in as much information.
1: Here at Charles Edward Brooke School, we were approached by the Helen Story Foundation. Helen Story had come up with an idea based around energy and how it was expended by young people and especially young women in schools throughout the day and after school. Once the project had been planned and other partners had been brought in, Sheffield Hallam University and Creative Partnerships, it all started in our school with a visit from Sheffield Hallam University. They came down with a set of accelerometers for 15 of our students who are all in year 8.
2: Start fairly soon. Just one more thing before we go. To match up what we've just need to keep a brief diary. Pop down for each day the activity you're doing at a certain time outside the school hours, and then across as to whether that's very light work.
1: And they were fitted with accelerometers, which they were to wear for a whole week during the school week. And they had to keep a really detailed diary of what they were doing during each lesson, and also what they did when they got home at 3 o'clock, what activities they were doing.
2: Okay. So if you put them on each day on the same side, you need to make sure that you wear the same number of every day.
3: As an artist, I'm very interested in invisible currencies, whether that's sort of human energy or the creative process. And at the time, I was working with Creative Partnerships London South with Alison and her team and Rihanna. And it seemed a very natural match to be able to bring my sort of artistic curiosity, if you like, about human energy and that of the creative energy that's in abundance amongst teachers and students.
4: Well, the evidence shows that girls are not as physically active as boys, and they're being put off by PE. Now, Women's Sports Foundation are trying to raise physical activity levels amongst girls and women, and so we were very excited by the creative way that this project was going about looking at raising activity levels.
1: At the end of July, the researchers then came back into the school to meet with the students who wore the accelerometers, and the findings of that research were presented to them. Each student was given a pack of graphs that showed their energy expenditures throughout the day. And it was also nice to see the comparisons between the students' energy levels and the teachers' energy levels at the same points in the day.
5: And we're going to find out about your day. You're going to tell us about your timetable, how you feel during the day, whether you feel like pudding, if you feel up fine, and different times of the day. We're going to have lots of different activities.
6: Sunshine is everyone who watches the robot.
7: I think I know that my energy levels are high because my brain is working a lot better.
1: You talked about when it's easy to concentrate. What are your energy levels like that make it easier for you to remember things, to retain information? The students were asked to think about why their energy levels were highest at certain points. They were asked to put subjects into an order of energy level, and it was interesting to see that both the students and the teachers thought other things about break time, lunchtime, and PE being high up there on the energy scale.
8: Just before lunch break, second break, if they haven't eaten first break. Because quite often the girls won't have breakfast, so that'll be their first meal of the day, so they'll be waiting for that desperately, wanting to collapse on the desk and have a nap, waiting for its arrival. And quite often I find them to be quite high energy levels after second break, almost hyper if they've eaten and then run around, and their energy levels are quite high.
1: What do you eat for breakfast?
7: Nothing.
1: So you're high on adrenaline?
7: Yeah, high on adrenaline.
1: Right. How about people over there? How do you feel at this time of day?
2: Okay, so the blue line is pupils, and the green line is teachers. So, pupils, activities, highest. Break time. Yeah, you're doing the skipping. Yeah, when I was down here, I saw a lot of people skipping in the playground, which is great. I didn't know whether that was just because I was here and put these on you, but apparently you do that all the time, don't you?

0: The students also completed a variety of different workshops which encouraged them to look at the ways that they can best concentrate.
1: The project is unique in terms of the fact it has a physical audit which measures very scientifically how much energy they expend throughout the day. But it also has a holistic side, and the holistic side looks into student and teacher voice and how they feel, how they actually experience the school week and what they would like to change.
2: Michelle, I like the way the staff and the pupils work alongside each other, but how did you introduce the whole project?
3: The project started with a visit from some of the workers at Creative Partnerships London South, and they came in to meet with the target group, which was, they were then year eight, one tutor group, and they just introduced the concept really and asked the students to think about what they felt about their energy levels.
4: And did you invite the staff to participate as well?
3: We did. We spoke to a variety of members of staff and we took a selection. There were only enough accelerometers for five staff members to take part. So we decided to split it between some leadership team members and some subject staff so that we could see if there was any differences between the workload, the paperwork and the activity between the different levels of staff in the school.
4: Okay, so what we've seen is a snapshot of a much, much bigger project. So I'm interested in what changes you might have made based on the results so far.
3: We've introduced a variety of different things to test the way that they use their energy. For example, we've kept the length of the school day the same, but we've started a bit earlier on one day at 7 a.m. and they've been able to leave school at 2 p.m. in the afternoon. And then the flip side of that, we've started at 9 o'clock in the morning and finished at 4 o'clock.
4: Darren, does that project or the taste of it hold any surprises for you? I mean, for example, what about the idea of starting school much earlier and finishing later and varying it?
5: I really like the idea of being able to change the school timetable, because with different learners, some children will and teachers function better in the morning, some function better in the afternoon. So to be able to adapt and have some flexibility, I think is a big plus. I also really like the way that the project looked at both teachers and students, not just one or the other, and sort of how they interact. Because I think too often we just concentrate on one group, whereas in the school day, so we all know that it is all about the interaction between teachers and pupils.
6: Pupils and green lines teachers. So, pupils, activities, highest.
7: Break time.
6: Yeah, you're doing the skipping. Yeah, when I was down here, I saw a lot of people skipping in the playground, which is great. I didn't know whether that was just because I was here and put these on here, but apparently you do that all the time, don't you?
2: Michelle, the energy levels were higher after break time. Why is that?
3: Well, the students over the past year have come to us and they're asking for more and more ways in which they can use their energy at break time. They know that is their time to play and to do things that they will enjoy. So the school has bought them skipping ropes, hula hoops, and we offer cheerleading classes and baton twirling classes so that they can actually do something structured at break time that uses the energy that they understand themselves is often surplus, they can't do anything with it.
2: And what about concentration? Does their concentration go up when their energy levels go up too?
3: The response is from the teachers involved in the project that lessons 3 and 4, which come directly after break time, are the lessons that are most productive. So it seems on first view that after using their energy at break time, that they can then come into the classroom and concentrate well on what they're doing.
4: It's not just the students that have been involved in looking at energy. I mean, how have the teachers in your own school adapted this for their lessons?
3: Well, the leadership team have been keen for all staff members to embrace the project, and they've tried to encourage them to use different activities in their lessons, subjects that are predominantly sitting in the classroom. They've asked them to include ideas such as Mexican waves, for example. If they are sitting at the desks doing their work, stop the lesson, Mexican wave around the classroom a couple of times, back to the work.
4: And what about the changes to the school day? I mean, would that be a permanent thing, or is that just a special week now and again?
3: I think at this stage it's very hard to tell. This week is just the pilot week, the phase two pilot, and the students have had very much an input in what's happening in that week. So we've given them the breakfast club before school so that we can see that they are all eating something at breakfast time during the day. And then they've all had an activity after breakfast before lesson one, whether it be Tai Chi, Pilates, cheerleading, and they had a session of cricket as well, just to get them physically active after they've had that breakfast, nothing too strenuous obviously, and then they're off to lesson one. And in between the lessons we've tried to include different activities as well, such as gospel singing, again Tai Chi, things that will bring them together as a group, focus them before they move on to their next class.
4: Darren, how realistic do you think applying this way of working would be in schools?
5: I think it's very realistic. At the moment, with a year four class that I'm teaching, we do every morning and after breaks, I do with the class a series of exercises that are similar to brain gym, to yoga, to Tai Chi, just with the aim of relaxing this class.
4: And Michelle, how do you think this affects teachers' own professional development?
3: For myself personally, it's been invaluable, because even just from the standpoint of I now understand these girls were my tutor group. I understand where they're coming from when they come to me, what they do in those lessons that before I assume that they're sitting at a desk and working. But it's nice to know now what all the teachers are implementing and the kinds of things that they're doing in their lessons.
2: So how have you seen the link between creativity and energy?
3: Well, it's shown us and the students that they are in control of what they do, and they are creative in their own way. Some of them are really physically active and they want to do the running and the cricket and the sports, but some of them have found they work more creatively when they're actually doing smaller mental tasks. So it was encouraging them to decide which one they preferred for themselves, so they're becoming independent learners.
2: There's so much to say on this subject, but I'm afraid this has to be the end, and I'm sure it will provoke much more discussion. You can, of course, find out more from our website at teachers.tv. It remains for me to say thank you to our teacher producer, Michelle Grant, and our guest, Darren Powell, and of course, Adrian Jones. Please join us again on Action Teacher Video, and in the meantime, from me, Xanthi

0: Dan was brought up on an estate just outside Brighton in Sussex. He missed a lot of school between years 9 and 11 and became involved in crime.
1: When I was 14, got in with a group of boys who were criminals, car thieves, and done a lot of other things. And they took me up to their house just to meet them. And then that's how I really got into it and started thieving cars and stuff like that. I've never seen my dad, and I never lived with my mum. So, and I never had no older brothers or older sisters. The only thing they were my aunties, sort of thing. But they weren't really a role model to me. So, like, I'm not sure if it played a part really in why I'd done it, because I might have just done it anyway, even if I did live with my parents at the time, because my nan brought me up from when I was about 6 months.
0: His nan supported him throughout his childhood. But when Dan started hanging out with some older boys, he began to steal cars.
1: We didn't nick, like, any car. We just nicked a nice car with nice wheels, nice stuff inside it, like stereos and speakers and everything, and then just jumped in it, drove off, took it to a garage, stripped all the parts off it. But before we actually nicked the car, we knew who we were going to sell the parts to. So it was all planned out. We didn't feel we were taking from people, because it was just their stuff. It's insured. It's not like burgling someone's house, because it's insured. So they don't really lose out. They get the money back. Because the cars we were nicking, they've got to have been insured anyway, from like the stuff it had in them. So they weren't not going to be insured, because it'd be too much of a big loss to them if they didn't insure it. We used to get 150 to 250 on a set of wheels. The main part really is all the body kit and everything on it like that. That's the most expensive. I feel guilty now for the people's cars I did steal, because they must have woke up one morning to go to school with their kids and thought, I ain't got a car. When I was younger and committing crimes, I didn't know how people felt at the time when I used to do things to them and take things off them. But now I know how they feel.
0: The law considers all criminal activity also to be antisocial behaviour, although many kinds of antisocial behaviour, like perhaps shouting abuse, is not necessarily a crime.
2: Antisocial behaviour, the legal definition, is any behaviour that causes harassment, alarm, or

0: shouting, swearing, vandalism, criminal damage, threats, and actual violence. So it's quite broad-ranging in what it can cover, but the legal definition is harassment, alarm, or distress.
1: However, to a degree, it's quite subjective. What may cause distress to one person doesn't necessarily cause distress to another. Behaviour in one context may not necessarily be antisocial behaviour, whereas in another context it may be. So, for instance, if you live in an urban environment, playing your music very loudly till 3 or 4 o'clock in the morning is likely to cause harassment, alarm and distress. But if you live in the country with nobody else nearby to you, then obviously you can play your music without it bothering or disturbing anybody else.
0: An antisocial behaviour order is literally a piece of paper that is issued from the court. Within the antisocial behaviour order, we can put conditions about what people are prohibited from doing. So we can prohibit people from going to places, being with people, and being out at certain times.
2: I was 16 at the time when I got my ASBO, and I felt quite bad really, because I couldn't really go out with my friends because I had an 11 o'clock curfew, because I had 8 conditions and I couldn't really go out after 11, so, and if I did I'd get arrested and get breached. So well, most people when they actually get a curfew, they're actually based at one address, so the police can actually come round and check. But because I didn't have no fixed address at the time, they put it to me that I wasn't allowed to be in a public place after the hours of 11. So I could be at a friend's house, but as long as I weren't outside and being seen by the police, that they can arrest me if I was out after 11. But if I was in anyone else's house, and as long as I didn't leave after 11, they couldn't really do anything.
3: I think what an ASBO tries to do is serve as a reminder to people that actually the behaviour you've been responsible for over the weeks, months, sometimes often years, is actually unacceptable and needs to stop. And it's about making that perpetrator a better person, if you like, and so as there aren't so many victims of his or her behaviour. We sometimes have young people particularly not taking ASBO seriously, and they do think of it as a badge of honour, as if it was some award. Well, the reality is that they quite quickly realise that actually this is more serious than I thought. There is a real risk that if I breach this order enough times, I'm going to go to prison. And it sadly, it does happen.
2: I didn't even have any criminal convictions before I even got the ASBO when I actually imposed it on me. But it's because I got caught with the wrong crowd, hanging around with the wrong crowd, and got arrested with the wrong people, that they thought I'd carry on doing it, so then they'd keep a close eye on me. That's why they actually gave me the antisocial behaviour, but I didn't actually have a criminal conviction at the time.
1: In relation to young people, often they will come to us after they have a certain degree of criminal behaviour. They are not hardened criminals. What they are people who've often been in the wrong place at the wrong time and predominantly with the wrong people. Part of what we're trying to do is to draw a line that stops the behaviour that would then move on to harder and harder criminal activity.
4: The ASBO itself is what we call civil order. If they breach and they are found guilty of the breach, then it's actually a criminal offence to breach the order. And our powers are considerable in punishment terms. In punishment terms, as for a young person under 18, we can put them what's called a detention and training order for 2 years. That basically means custody for a year and a year under licence in the community doing community work.
2: On my second conviction, the courts made me do a referral order with Youth Offending Team. It was serious at the time until I got arrested again, and then I got a supervision order. And then I had to do community service with the Youth Offending Team, like at Amberley Steam Museum, Lamb Railway Tracks. And I quite enjoyed that, actually. That was all right. But that didn't stop me there. I just kept going, doing more crimes and more crimes.

0: I was working with Dan about 3 or 4 years ago. Dan would have been probably about 14, 15 at the time. He was excluded from school. That kind of gave him a lot of time, and that meant he was hanging around a lot, really. I think he drifted into a group of people where he got into a bit of trouble. He started to use drugs.
1: The youth offending team are there, I think, to stop people committing more crimes and getting themselves into more trouble, and try and get them out of trouble before they can get into more trouble. When I was on my antisocial behaviour order, I had a curfew at the time. I actually stole a car, and then one of my mates took the wheel on it. He went off, drove off the car. I didn't know where he went. He come back, and I didn't know, but he obviously went up the road, smashed into someone's driveway wall, smashed all that down, come back, and I could see all the car was smashed up, but I was so off my nut on drugs that I didn't really care. Police car come up behind me. I spun off, went round a roundabout, went down this dead end. So I jumped out the other side, I run round the back, and police were behind me, running after me. My mate just stayed there, he got pepper sprayed, he just had to stay there. And I ran up onto this bank, and I didn't think the police saw me. And they were running all past me, trying to look for me, and one police officer said, "Daniel," he said, "I can see you come out." And I was like, I shouldn't have said that. So I jumped up, bolted behind these shops, jumped through this garden, jumped through these bushes in this garden, because I thought it was like in a garden, jumped through the bushes, the main road with a police dog and a police officer standing there. So I just dropped myself to the floor and said, "Nick me. I ain't getting bitten by no police dog." While I was on my antisocial behaviour order, I got arrested for a few offences, including breach of my curfew. And when I went to court, they convicted me. I got 4 months on tag as well, which then I had 2 curfews. So, and that was from 7 till 7. And I was going, at the time, I was going to work at 7, because I weren't allowed to leave until then anyway. I had to leave at 7, get back at, finish work at 5, and because it was in Newhaven, I had to get back from there. And it took about 45 minutes to get back, so I got back about 5. No, I got back about 6. And then I only had 1 hour left until I had to be in, so I couldn't really do anything. And when that came off, I still had an 11 o'clock curfew. Because I had the tag for 4 months, but I still had an 11 o'clock curfew even when they took it off. Tagging is, they put a device on your ankle, and it's electronic, and they set a box up in your house. And if you go outside your door after that certain time, when you get back, they'll phone you and ask for a reasonable answer why you've been out after that time. And if it's not good enough, they breach you and send you back to court for breaching your curfew. Kept going out thieving just to feed my drug habit. It weren't really a habit at first. Like, I only started smoking cannabis at first. And then as I got more money, I went on to bigger things, sort of thing. But the only drugs I didn't take really were heroin and crack cocaine. And everything else I'd done.
0: I think Dan's drug use became quite a major factor in the end. And I think that led him to become more and more chaotic and to spend more and more time with his friends who would also be using drugs.
1: I mainly got into drugs because my friends were doing it, so I just wanted to follow them, really, which is a thing I regret now. I do regret doing drugs now. The police should give parents more help in catching the drug dealers who sell their children the drugs. None of the parents are going to come together and do it because they're too scared to grasp the people up for selling the drugs, so they just get on with it. So that's why they barely ever get caught. I think young people should have more chances to prove themselves, because the amount of people to hang around with when they're younger do try and encourage them to do things, and like, they might not want to do it, but they do it at the time, and they might regret it when they're older. So I think they should give people more chances, younger people more chances. Yeah, I do think it's difficult to clear your name, because when you walk down the street and the police stop you and they ask your name and that, and they automatically think you're wanted, that I still get pulled over for it, and I'm not even wanted. I still get pulled over for it, but I don't even commit crimes now, but they don't know that, so they still think you're the same person.
2: The great myth is that all young people cause antisocial behaviour. The majority...

0: Majority of the work that we do is not with young people.
1: Thing within Dan, I don't quite know how to describe it, but that thing within Dan that he actually wanted to change. In order for a person to change, I think they have to be motivated to do so. And I think he always had that in him. He knows maybe that what he was doing was either wrong, or he wasn't happy with it, or he wanted to make it better. And he knew that maybe he was letting down the people around him.
2: When I was younger and committing crimes, I didn't know how people felt when I used to do things to them and take things off them. So I've got loads of guilt for that now. I'd never do it ever again. I do feel like I'm a good guy now, but I know how bad I was in the past, but I have changed now, and I am much better than what I used to be. But I'm much better now. Much, much better.

0: Okay, so that's only one part of today. All right, so now we're going to look at a few pictures. In your handout, the pictures are a bit dark, so I suggest looking at the slides. And so now think what these students are doing. Let's look at slide one here. The students are doing something. It looks like a museum, actually, or a hallway, but they're wearing some kind of costume there. Okay, that's slide one. It's a high school. Slide two here, these students, what they're doing. Slide three here, what the students are doing. Yeah, they're pointing at something, but, or many things. Maybe they're dancing. Okay, so we have a guess of dancing here. All of them combined. So think about slides one, two, and three. I'll go back to slide two and show what that is. Look at what they're wearing also. There's some kind of costume, right? And look at slide one. Slide one, it's far away a little bit. We'll go back to that one actually for that one. And this last slide here. The top one are the students, but the bottom one is a famous painting by a French romanticist, anyway, a French painter in the 1800s, Géricault. And so it's hard to see in the bottom, but it's a very famous one, but it's a boat that is sinking. And there are a lot of people falling on top of each other. They're dying. And the top on the right are students. Okay. So can anyone here tell me what's going on in your head? What do you think these students are doing in these slides? Ideas? Anyone in Bangkok, Hua Hin, or Nong Khai can just take the microphone and share. What do you think these students were doing? I'll show this one again. Thinking of all four of them. Oh, can you use the microphone? Thank you. Oh, you're not, it's okay if you're not sure.
1: I'm not sure.
0: Oh.
2: I think that they are taking picture. They are being taken picture.
0: Ah, okay, so they're posing so
2: yes,
0: people can take
2: posing.
0: A picture of them.
2: Yes.
0: Okay, thank you. Good guess. Ajahn.
1: I think like that, and finally the last pose, pose action.
0: They were doing something, and finally, okay, the last pose. Okay, any other guesses? Those are good guesses. There is an idea about doing something and posing, so someone could take a picture. And actually, there is an idea of posing, pose, right? There's an expression called strike a pose, strike a pose. Madonna sang a song called Vogue, and she sings strike a pose the whole time. And this kind of activity is called a tableau. It's another French word. And what those students were doing is called a tableau vivant, which it really means living picture. Tableau. Living because the people are alive. I'm alive, I'm posing, okay? A living picture. So kind of like what you said, someone took a picture of them. But it's kind of like taking a painting and doing it again, but instead of painting on paper, you are the painting and you have to stay still. Like someone tells you, "Okay, freeze." And you are frozen. You are a living picture because the people in the picture are alive. And it's also live on stage like that. So let's go back to a slide actually. That one's from a painting, right? See if you see the words, I'm sorry, if you see the words up there, it says AP Art History. It's an art history class. And they were having fun and trying to reenact the painting, but those are that's called living picture because the people there are alive. And I'm not sure what they were doing there, but maybe that's after a story. And this one is also another painting. And they were trying to do it again, and they put on the costume, because that's what people were wearing. So a tableau vivant, or living picture, is an activity that you can do in class so students can try to recreate or tell a story by themselves, and they have to pose and show you the story, but they can't move, they're just posing. And you could think of this also as like theater or the stage, a lot of actors just posing, right, after, and just still, very still. So thinking about this idea,

0: Besides a painting, besides students trying to copy a painting with themselves, what other kind of living pictures or tableau can you and your students create? What do you think are some other, besides using paintings, what else can they use so they can strike a pose and create a tableau?
1: ค่ะอาจารย์ก็ได้เห็นภาพตัวอย่างภาพสไลด์ตัวอย่างทาบโลวิวองไปแล้วนะคะก็ที่อาจารย์เชอธิบายคือเป็น living picture 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
0: We'll try to get some ideas, right? And after you talk and brainstorm any ideas, we'll start with Hua Hin, then Bangkok, then Nong Khai. Some of your ideas about tableau in your classroom.
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0: ็
3: ก
0: All right, so let's hear some ideas. Oh, I hear a lot of ideas brewing here.
4: I have an idea.
0: Oh, okay, all right, okay. I guess we're starting with Bangkok and Hua Hin, then Nong Khai.
4: I think we use about a copy characteristic for someone such as Charlie Chaplin.
0: Such as what? Say that again.
5: Charlie Chaplin.
4: Yeah.
0: Okay.
4: And comedy man, foreign and Thailand.
0: So you're saying maybe you can assign students to dress up like Charlie Chaplin,
4: yeah.
0: And then they reenact
4: like
0: a story and they act
4: like
0: him. Oh, okay.
4: Like a lover.
0: Ah. And then they can just maybe dress up and then tell a story from a Charlie Chaplin movie.
4: Yeah.
0: And then they can pose, right?
4: Yes.
0: And people, students can guess.
4: It's a clear character.
0: A clear character.
4: Yeah, clear character.
0: Ah, okay. All right.
4: Yeah.
0: Thank you.
4: Everyone see that, and they know Charlie Chaplin.
0: Many students are familiar with him because he does have a very memorable feature.
4: Yeah.
0: Thank you.
4: Thank you.
0: Thank you. And anyone else here? Okay.
6: In the class, if we give the student the name of the place and make them think about the picture this happened in this place, and let them make in the group and make the picture what happened in that place, and let their friend guess about that.What is he doing? What is he doing? What is she doing? And at last, the friend have to guess about where is that? Where is that?
0: Right.
6: Yeah, just like that.
0: Exactly. Thank you. That's great. Like for example, a beach maybe. Yeah. Everyone's lying down. Even though they're in a classroom, maybe they're going like this, reading a book, or maybe someone in the back is going, right?And someone's like this. No, I'm just kidding. A shark. Yeah, that's great. Oh, I know. The beach. Yeah, thank you. The sea. All right. How about in Hua Hin?
7: Hello, good morning. In the class, I give them things that they're famous cartoons, such as cartoons of the Walt Disney, okay. And then give them show the imitate.Like it. Yeah. Yes. Thank you.
0: Okay. All right. Thank you.

0: Guess. Okay, so now they're acting. Getting ready.
1: Wedding ceremony.
0: Right. Oh, okay. Oh, both Bangkok and Nong Khai said at the same time. All right, thank you. Who would like to explain, either Bangkok or Nong Khai? How do you know?
2: Nong Khai, Chen Ka.
0: Nong Khai, okay. Can you explain, how do you know that was a wedding?
1: There are... There are photographer, right? There is a photographer, and the guest coming to the wedding ceremony for both bride and groom.
0: Right. Yeah. And the bride and groom were their action.
1: Yeah.
0: Right. Yeah. All right. With the water.
3: Water party.
0: Falling water. For the blessing. Right? Okay, all right, thank you. Okay, I think your team is very ready.
1: Yeah. I would like to tell all of you that our story is about traditional.
3: No, I cannot.
1: Give you a hint. Our story is our Thai traditional story, yeah.
0: Okay. All right, a hint. All right. Is it it? Is this it? Ready? 1, 2, 3. Whoa. Okay, what's the guess? Someone guess.
4: Yeah, I know that. Jantakorob.
0: Second. Oh, no! They're happy.
3: Yeah, it's one of the Thai legends, yeah, about this lady, you know, being in a small pot. Yeah.
0: Oh.
3: Yeah, and you know, the a man was asked to take this pot, you know, along with him, and he was instructed not to open it, but he could not, he was tempted, and so he opened it, and then this lady came out.
0: Oh, wow. Oh, very nice. Thank you. And Nong Khai, you were so excited. So that was the, I guess, you know, because of the woman going out like that, right? How about one of the teachers there? You are wearing shades, sunglasses. Why?
3: He's one of the characters in this story. He's a robber or a thief, right?
0: Yeah.
3: Who is trying to steal this, yeah, magic lady.
0: Excellent. Thank you. Well, that one, wasn't it? If only we can do that every session. Maybe we can. So let's think about what we just did, right, with this tableau vivant, the fun activity. How can you incorporate that into your classroom, what you just did? Think about even the activity you did with your site. The planning stage and doing this together and the questions you can ask your students. So how can you include this in your classroom? What skills are your students going to strengthen and develop from this kind of activity or this lesson that can last for more than one day? So I'll give you a few minutes to think about this.
3: ค่ะหลังจากเราทดลองนะคะทำทาบลูวีวองกันแล้วนะคะอาจารย์เชก็มีคำถาม2คำถามนะคะคำถามแรกก็คือว่าอาจารย์จะนำกิจกรรมลักษณะนี้เนี่ยใส่เข้าไปในกิจกรรมในห้องเรียนของอาจารย์ในวิชาภาษาอังกฤษได้อย่างไรนะคะแล้วก็อาจารย์คิดว่านักเรียนเนี่ยจะได้พัฒนาทักษะอะไรจากการทำกิจกรรมลักษณะนี้ค่ะสัก2นาทีค่ะ

0: They bought about the lesson. I will try to motivate them to, okay, everyone, you action. You can action if you want, up to you. He action, boop.
1: Mm. But based on the lesson that
0: yes.
1: they're learning.
0: Interlock, short time.
1: Ah, like an intermission, kind of, like a break time.
0: Break time, yes.
1: Mm.
0: It's a good thing for motivate them to set up again,
1: right.
0: set up, setting.
1: Right. And I think for that too, Ajahn, besides trying to free them from boredom, besides
0: yeah.
1: trying to wake them up, it's also continuing their lesson without them realizing they're continuing their lesson.
0: I think make them enjoy themselves
1: mm-hmm.
0: and to like a learn continue.
1: Exactly.
0: Yeah.
1: They're enjoying their lesson
0: yeah.
1: and they're still learning even though they think they're taking a break.
0: Yeah.
1: Right?
0: Yeah.
1: Thank you.
0: Okay.
1: Would anyone else here like to share what you were talking about? Some early ideas? How you can incorporate this and the skills that your students are developing? If we're not ready here in Bangkok, how about in Hua Hin? Would anyone like to share what do you do in your classrooms, or what can you do, and what skills can be developed?
2: Sorry, today I have the short, and for this activity can check their background knowledge, and that they know, they knew.
1: Right, you're activating their schema. That's that's the term for it, to activate the schema, the background, the story.
2: Yes.
1: What do they know?
2: What did they know?
1: Mm.
2: Yes.
1: So you could use this as a warm-up activity or a preview activity?
2: Yeah.
1: I'm sorry, you were going to say. I think you said something, but.
2: Mm-hmm. Yeah, we can use this activity to warm up the student of the background knowledge last lesson, to review their last lesson about vocabularies they have learned. Yeah, to share that. Can you remember?
1: Right.
2: But this, yeah.
1: Right.
2: And yeah, that's all.
1: Thank you. That's right. It's a memory recall,
2: yeah.
1: Applying what they just learned as a review and practice, right? We'll go into that a little bit later. In terms of homework, students can be assigned this homework. Okay, work in groups. I want you to create a living picture using the vocabulary. Write a story, and your students can guess. And that could be their opening 10 minutes, 15 minutes, right? And they'll be like already thinking and excited. That's great, right? And how about in Hua Hin, or even more here in Bangkok? What do you want to do? What do you already do in your class? Or maybe you have an idea and you're not sure yet, so you can share this idea and we can help you develop your idea.
3: May I share an idea?
1: Sure, of course.
3: I use it to summarize after reading. When they finish their reading, and I ask them, what did the story tell us? Please show me in your picture,
1: right.
3: in your guess. And everybody can guess.
1: Exactly, right. Trying to elicit the message. What did you learn from this story? What do you remember? And so it's not only sharing what the group or the students remember, but then the other class or the rest of the class can, the rest of the students can then add to what they learned, right? And include that in the message that they just learned from the story or from the lesson, right? Thank you. So would Ajahn like to explain some more? I think you wanted to add.
4: Okay. ก็ท่านอาจารย์ก็ตอบมาต่างๆกันนะคะว่า อย่างเช่นอาจจะนำดาบรวีวงนี้ไปใช้ขั้นระหว่างบทเรียนนะคะพอเห็นนักเรียนเริ่มเบื่อนะคะหรืออาจจะเริ่มง่วงนะคะก็นำกิจกรรมนี้เข้ามาแทรกนะคะแต่ว่าก็ต้องเกี่ยวข้องกับบทเรียนนั้นๆด้วยนะคะหรือว่าใช้สำหรับที่จะ เป็นการสร้างสกีมานะคะก่อนที่

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1: Okay, so would anyone hereIn Bangkok, like to share some of your ideas. How would you adapt this part of the lesson in your classroom? Make it come to life. Make it more engaging using the bodily kinesthetic intelligence. Shall we start here? Okay.
2: That's okay. Our group opinion is about let the student show about a daily routine. We can make in group and let them show in what happened in what time. Maybe example when the 7 o'clock, what are you doing when.At noon, what are you doing? Just like that, and let them show, let them action the activity that they do in that time, and let them let the friend the rest of the class guess what is it, what the activity, what the daily routine is happening.
1: Right. Thank you. Reinforcing some common actions and routines, as well as reinforcing verb tense, right? Actions in the present, actions in the past, also adverbs of frequency, usually, often, always, right? Even knowing the time, how to tell the time, we can teach that too with the action. Yeah, that's great. Thank you. Other ideas? How about in Hua Hin?A different activity, perhaps?
3: Yes. Good morning again. All right, from the picture here, when the student know the activity of some other in the picture already, and then so I ask them, how's about you? What did you do yesterday? Could you just create your own living picture? And then

0: Let your friend guess what you did yesterday. Thank you.
1: Exactly. Thank you. Right. That's introducing more vocabulary and different actions. And also, it introduces us to how some students think, right? Sharing, not only sharing their personal life, other activities, creating more friendships, but also it reinforces how we allow our students to be creative. Use your imagination. What did you do yesterday? Try to guess. Right? And it could even be more fun. And some of them can say, oh, I went to another planet, you know, or did something else extraordinary, imaginary. That's great. Thank you. All right. And how about in Nong Khai? Some ideas from you. Yes, sir. Always, always the sir here. Oops. Oh, the microphone.
2: Hi.
1: Is it working?
2: Hi.
1: Hi. Okay.
2: Okay. Great to be back again. Okay. Look at as this activity, we have a pictures. We tell them look at the picture and guess what kind of the second picture, and guess what kind of music that I listening to. Like this, we check ahead, like we listen to rock music, and let them tell some more interesting attitude words. And the other, like the third picture is like some kind of the work, the housework, another activity that we show in the picture, or the fourth picture, maybe another kind of sport, yeah, like a play football, tennis, badminton, or sepak takraw, for example. Thank you.
1: Thank you. I guess using the picture as a kind of a, what word am I trying to look for? Like a trigger. You're using the picture as a trigger to spark an idea. So this is watering plants. What else do you do in the garden? What else do you do? So it's related vocabulary and related activities. Here's a sport. What other sports are there? Act it out, right? What other chores? And maybe some students don't want to do other chores. And they have to think other things they have to do in the house, right? Thank you. Great idea. Well, actually, we're going to move on. We did have another textbook, but it is in your handout. And we will move on to something else right now. We have an idea of how we can adapt our lessons using this intelligence. But for now, let's move on to this quick survey about homework and practice. So this now, instead of 2 minutes, we'll just have 1 minute. Okay. Brainstorm the following with your partners. What are some reasons for students not liking homework? And second, what are reasons for teachers giving homework? So 1 minute to brainstorm. Just 1 minute.
3: Ka. เรื่องการบ้านค่ะอาจารย์ก็ได้รับการบ้านทุกอาทิตย์เหมือนกันนะคะอันนี้นึกถึงใจนักเรียนของเรานะคะทำไมนักเรียนถึงไม่ชอบทำการบ้านนะคะแล้วทำไมครูต้องให้การบ้านค่ะ1นาทีค่ะ
1: We see someone lying down there already. I know it's every time we talk about homework, we don't want to talk about homework. So as teachers and former and students as well, why do we not like homework as students? And as teachers, why do we give them? So what are your thoughts, Nong Khai team? No thoughts. No homework. Ah! Okay.
2: Okay, now I'm a row of student. Why do I hate this homework? Okay. Sorry, but it's true.
1: But why?
2: As a many years of student, I always hated homework. Let's say, I don't know. Maybe I'm a.
1: You're not giving a reason.
2: Okay, now I have a reason why. Maybe because Thai student always pushed by someone all the time. Like in school, we pushed by teacher. At home, pushed by the parents, and. Push a lot, and I

0: oh my, that's enough. That's why I.
1: Okay, too
0: now
1: much
0: Now we take
1: pushing.
0: A turn to the teacher, why she gave me a lot of homework.
1: Okay, here's the teacher now. Okay.
2: Yeah, thank you to give me to be a teacher. So giving more homework, I think because the teacher want to check the student understanding for those lessons, and the teacher want to let because the teacher wants the student to practice more. Because practice makes perfect, I think so.
1: Yes, okay, thank you. So as teachers, you would like to see what your students understand and give them practice so they can be better, right? Yeah. As practice makes perfect, everyone tells us. Very much, okay. How about either Bangkok or Hua Hin? Any new ideas from either the first question or the second question? Yes, here.
3: My school is among internet cafe, so they want to play game. They prefer to play game more.
1: So they don't want to do any homework. They just want to play games. Okay. Because playing games are more fun and homework is not. Ah, a lot of around here. But okay, any more reasons on why some teachers give homework besides seeing what students understand? Are there other reasons you think? New ones? Yes, here.
3: Yeah. In my opinion, it's like homework doesn't have the space to make the student creative, to create something new. It's made the same thing, just like writing and more work in the paper. But not have something that make them interested to do it. Don't have something fun, just like that. Thank you.
1: So you're saying most of the homework that's given is not stimulating enough for the students, and so they're like, oh, this is not fun, right? Ah, I see. But as teachers, we still feel that we have to give it somehow? What do you think?
3: Yeah, this true. Maybe it's we have to find a new way to make our homework can do in many styles, just like in play in the video clip. Can make the homework in the alternative way, just like play the song. Can make the song for present the person simple tense, just like that. Or make the video clip to make the homework about tell the direction, the way, just like that. Thank you.
1: Thank you. This is the reason for this discussion, right? Because we know our students don't like getting homework, but what if the homework they get is actually fun homework? Just the suggestions that you give. And of course, we don't like to correct boring homework either, right? We all know we don't like checking all the tests, right? And giving the grades. But as we know, it's part of our job. But if we make it more fun for them, it will be fun for us as well, right? And there's a lot of tricks to that as well. So going more into homework and practice, this classroom instruction strategy, here's just a very quick review. On the slides here, I want you to pick the best answer. Parents should be actively involved or just facilitate with homework? What do you think? Any answer from any site? Any Hua Hin, Nong Khai, or Bangkok? Parents should be what with homework? What do you think? Just for time purposes, it's just facilitate. Meaning that parents should have minimal involvement, very minimal involvement with homework.

0: สวัสดีค่ะขอต้อนรับเข้าสู่การอบรมครูผู้สอนภาษาอังกฤษซึ่งจัดโดยมูลนิธิการศึกษาทางไกลผ่านดาวเทียมและบริษัททีโอทีจำกัดมหาชน Welcome you all to the video conference teacher training program organized by 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speaker. But before the session starts, I would like to invite Dr. Monchai Nusong, the Deputy CEO of the TOT Public Company Limited, to give a welcoming address to all of us. Please, Dr. Leslie.
1: Thank you. Associate Professor Naraporn Chan Ocha, Vice Chairman of Distance Learning Foundation. 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Professor Leslie Opbeckman, Expert Lecturer on English Teaching. All English teachers in this meeting room and Klai Kang Won School, Hua Hin.Prachuap Kirikan Province, and audience teachers throughout the country. It is my great pleasure to participate in this opening ceremony on English teacher training through video conference 2014. TOT is always pleased to be a main supporter for Network and Venue in this video conference by distance

0: Earning Foundation. For the last 12 years, TUT is in close cooperation with Distance Learning Foundation in terms of venue, technology, personnel, as well as budget to support number of projects. It has been achieved the objective of corporate social responsibility. The projects attain the success at the satisfactory level. To this end, I would like to express the congratulations to all English teachers who participate in this training and hope that all of you would bring forward the knowledge from this training to further develop your career. And also, I'm looking.
1: Thank you very much, Dr. Monchai. The topic of the session today is professional development for English language teachers in today's digital world. And our guest lecturer is Dr. Leslie Obbeckman, as I said. She is the director of e-learning, and she has been into technology in English language teaching for many years. And she is one of the renowned experts in this English language teaching world. So I would like to welcome all to welcome Dr. Leslie Obbeckman. Dr. Leslie, please.
2: Okay, thank you, Madam Point, for that lovely introduction. I'd like to give thanks to TOT and to the Royal Thai Distance Learning Foundation for inviting me back here again today. I've had the pleasure of working with audiences and colleagues in this very room on other occasions, and also remotely online. And it's really wonderful to see so many familiar faces in the audience here today. We have with us helping some English language fellows from different parts of Thailand, the north and the south. We have Alex, Ajahn Alex, and Ajahn Ed with us. So we'll all be kind of working as a team today in the room, hoping to make the presentation interactive and useful. Okay. All right. I'll do that. Yes, thank you. All right. So we're going to be switching at this point, I think, to the PowerPoint slides. Also would like to specifically welcome our audience in Hua Hin. Thank you for joining us as well today. Do we have a point person or a leader on the Hua Hin side that we can look to for assistance? Who would that person be? Can that?
1: Yeah, Ajahn Wari. You see her on the screen.
2: Okay, great.
3: So I'm here in this side.
2: Okay, great. Thank you. How many people do you have with you today?
3: Around 34 now, 34 teachers around this area.
2: Okay, good. Is there anything else you'd like us to know about your colleagues or the teachers in your room?
3: Yeah, it's just, they come from like the school in this area, right? Some of them teach in primary school and some of them teach in secondary school.
2: Okay, good. That's good information. Thank you very much. We will be doing some interactive activities. We'll be doing three different interactive activities. So I'll be calling on you to be my partner so we can do them together at both sites and make sure we involve everybody.
3: Okay.
2: Okay, great. All right, let's begin then. So today's topics, some of today's topics include 21st century literacy, what it means to be a lifelong learner, not only for our students, but for us as professionals as well. English teaching profession and roles. And at this point, it'd be fun to get a sense of how many people we have working in what parts of education. How many people in the room are working with young learners? Students maybe ages 5, 6, 7? I'm looking at, okay, good. So we have a couple people here in Bangkok. Okay, very nice. That is very brave of you. Thank you for raising your hands. Yeah? Bigger, even bigger, all right. How about in Hua Hin? How many young learner educators do we have in Hua Hin? Can you raise your hand on the Hua Hin side if you work with young learners?
3: We don't have like a young learner, but we start from grade one, right?
2: Okay, yes, yes. Okay, good to know, thank you. How about secondary level, high school? Lots of those folks here in Bangkok. Okay, how about in Hua Hin?

0: kind of a guide. So helping learners choose their own pathways. And that's what I hope you will do as part of your professional development as well. Look at some of the many, many choices and options that are out there and choose the one that's the best for you. Whether you're a teacher in your professional development or a student who's in your classroom, we are working to create opportunities for active student learning, to empower students and participants with the ability to make their own choices about their learning. We also look to partners. Partners in your community may be the community itself, it may be businesses, it may be the administrators of the educational systems that you're working with. And of course, let's not forget families. That connection between what we're doing in the workplace and in schools and home is very important, it's critical. It gave me so much joy to put these slides together for this presentation because I was able to go back to some of the schools I visited, in particular in northern Thailand, and this is an example of some of the lovely students I met up in the Khon Kaen area and had the pleasure of visiting and observing their school.
1: ค่ะก็ย้ำอย่างที่เรียนเมื่อกี้นี้นะคะว่าครูเนี่ยจะต้องเป็นอะไรบ้างเป็นผู้อำนวยความสะดวกนะคะเป็นผู้นำแนะนำนักเรียนนะคะนักเรียนเนี่ยต้องรู้จักที่จะเลือกอาจารย์บอกว่าเป็น pathway 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
0: Thank you. Another important factor in all that we're doing in our classrooms and in professional development is English's position in the world, at least for now, as a lingua franca. So it is a current language, as we all know, for in the world of doing business, in medicine, on the internet. As Oxford Dictionary describes it, a common language between speakers whose native languages are different. And yet, that leaves us open for speculation. It makes me curious. It makes me wonder. All of you in this room are experts in using English and in teaching English, and yet, even though I've worked with some of you, I'm not really sure what that means to you. So I'd like to do our first warm-up activity with something called a Sim Kaen poem. Sim Kaen. Sim Kaen is a number. Can you guess what number that might be? Thinking of Spanish, thinking of French. Sim Kaen. Sink is five. So a Sim Kaen poem is a poem that has only five lines. Now sometimes when I do this activity with teachers or students and we finish at the end, they say, that's not a poem, it doesn't rhyme. It doesn't rhyme. So I will tell you up front that there are many kinds of poems, and as you all know, some of them don't rhyme. So this one doesn't rhyme. This is more of a kind of thinking of it like as a pond. So it's a pond with lots of lilies and stones in it, and they make a beautiful or eloquent formation. So all of you in this room are poets. Did you know that? Raise your hand if you think you're a poet. Come on, you can be a poet. Well, if you're not, we're going to help you be poets today, and we're going to do this first activity. And Alex and Ed are going to help me. And what's going to happen? And this is instructions for the Huatin site as well. So on the Huatin site, what I'll be asking you to do is to break the group into four groups, four subgroups. One group will get pink paper. One group will get green paper. Another group will get yellow paper. Thank you, Ed. Moving into the picture. And the fourth group will get blue paper. And I'd like you to use this paper to draw very big words. And to draw the very big words, we're going to give you very big markers, right? So each of the groups, within each group, each person should have a piece of paper and a marker. So I'd like to get something from each person, okay? This is not a test. It is an example of critical and creative thinking. It is open-ended. So any response you give, anything you write on the paper is automatically right. Okay, there is no right or wrong. It's all good. Okay, so we're going to go very slowly through the instructions. Looking here, we have, what is the class end? The gray desks in the back. Are you my class or are you, you're my class too? Okay, good. How about the gentleman in the yellow shirts? Are they my class? Are they going to write poems today? Okay, good. Okay. So let's do, I think if we do like two rows each. So I think if we do this as section one, okay, so these guys will all be yellow. And then these two rows as section two, let's make them green. So this row and this row are green. How many doing? Then let's make this row, yes, blue, and then this row, pink. And are you together also? Are you working with them? Yeah? Okay, good. So that has something here too. Yeah. Okay, great.
1: And so in Hua Hin, they can do the same, right?
0: Let's check in with Hua Hin. Are you okay? Hua Hin. Looking at Hua Hin.
1: You can divide, as a lady, you can divide the participants into four groups as well. Yeah, and ask them to write in the paper.
2: Okay. Yeah, in different colors, right, Ajahn? Right? We have a paper, it's different color, like each group with different.
1: That's okay.
2: Okay.
0: If anyone happens to have a fat marker in your purse and you want to use that, you can too. I think I have one more. We can share.

Testing. Testing. Yay, it's back. Thank you so much. She has a voice. Okay. All right, so let's see how that this activity is going to work. Okay, so the title of our poem is English, and I have two titles for our poem already prepared. The lovely Alex, if you would be so kind as to start this poem on this board, and Ed, if you could do the other one. I think if you turn that board around, it becomes a cork board. Yeah, thank you. So you can start with that. All right, everybody in the first section. So here in Bangkok, everybody who has yellow paper, what I want you to do is think about English, and on your paper, write the one adjective for you that describes English. Just one. And make it big. See how Alex and Ed have very large letters like that? So use your marker.

0: marker to make big letters so that the camera will be able to see them too. Okay, good. All right, everybody in section two, which is in my room, that's the green room, you are going to write gerunds, words that end in ing. It's a good thing we have English teachers here. Words that end in ing that describe how you feel about English. How do you feel about English? How do you describe English? So if I'm doing verbs with gerunds, I do running, jumping, hopping, okay? So these should all be gerunds, section two, the green section. Okay, the blue section, you get to write small phrases that describe English. And by small, I mean just three or four words. It doesn't have to be a whole sentence. Three or four words that describe English. Group four, you are writing synonyms about English. So these will be nouns. So you write something that means English to you, something that's a synonym, means the same thing for English, a noun. Okay, questions? Okay, adjectives, gerunds, phrasals, synonyms. Okay. How about on the Huayin side? Do we have questions there?
1: Yes, I have a question.
0: Hi.
1: Yes, how many gerunds do we have to write? How many gerunds do we have to write?
0: Or how many? Each person should write one.
1: Yes.
0: So each person in group one should write an adjective. Each person in group two should write a gerund. So you'll have many pieces of paper for each group. Do you want to say it in Thai?
2: ค่ะ อาจารย์แบ่งเป็น4กลุ่มนะคะกลุ่มที่1นะคะอาจารย์ทุกท่านในกลุ่มที่1นะคะเขียน adjective ที่บรรยายให้ถึงภาษาอังกฤษเนี่ยคนละ1 adjective อาจารย์กลุ่มที่2นะคะแต่ละท่านในกลุ่มที่2เขียน gerund 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
3: so at least get half of the room represented that way Yeah. Okay.
2: Okay, Naka.
0: How are we doing? All right. Oh, we've got some long words here, too. If you're finished with your pen, pass it to another table if they need to use it.
2: ช่วยส่งมาร์เกอร์ไปให้กลุ่มอื่นคู่นะคะ
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0: You've got a pen. Okay.We'll take a couple minutes to do this. Alright, nice. Lots of good adjectives. Okay, good. Good.Okay. If you're having trouble thinking of something, turn to your neighbors and ask them for help. Would you like some help from the people in front of you? Yeah, can you turn around and look with them a little bit? A phrase is a little bit longer to write. Yeah. So an example of a synonym would be, for example, a rock and a stone, right? So English and what? And so it doesn't have to be...It can be kind of artistic. It can be kind of creative. So it can be anything that's a noun that for you, it's the same as

English. It's the same kind of feeling or the same kind of image for you as English. So let's do it this way. For me, English is like a what? Like a duck. Like a umbrella. Like a heavy overcoat. What is it? English is like a, what kind, what is it like for you?

0: All right, let's take about 1 more minute. Would you like some assistance? Would you be willing to turn around and help work with her? The phrase is a little harder, it's a little longer. Would you be willing to help? Thank you. Group work, group effort, go team.
1: You guys have a phrase as well.
0: All right, we'll take about 1 more minute, then we're going to start putting those poems together. Let's begin with Joaquin. Joaquin, how are you doing? Do you need a little more time? Audiences at home, you can follow along with us and do the same things. You'll be able to assemble your own poem in the end, in the comfort of your own home. People write phrases, and the cinnamon people seem a little lost, maybe, too. Okay, good. Good. What do we have here? Something else. Okay. Can you make it, can you do it with a big marker? Do it with a big marker, yeah. Okay, Alex and Ed, what do you think? Are we about ready to start making our poems? Do you think so? Okay. How about in Joaquin? Are you ready to start making them on your side? Joaquin?
2: Yes.
0: Yes, okay. Joaquin, do you have some kind of a surface, a whiteboard or a wall where you can stick them up so that we'll be able to see them and read them?
2: Whiteboard here, as a Leslie here. So would you like us to stick the paper on the board?
0: Yeah, so we'll do one example for you and you can watch and then you can do the same thing on your side.
2: Okay.
0: How does that sound?
2: Okay.
0: Okay, great, thank you. I'm so happy you're there. Thank you
2: okay.
0: for helping.
2: Okay.
0: All right, let's start with Alex. Alex, can you look around the room, and what we need is two adjectives. Two adjectives. Anybody want to volunteer? If you like your adjective, you think it's strong, raise your hand. Okay, so here comes one. Okay, good. Let's get another one. How about this one? Can we use this one?
3: Is it the same?
0: There we go. All right, you got two. Ed, you want to come pick a couple of adjectives? Raise your hand if you'd like to volunteer, yellow group. Mm-hmm. Let's do this one. And how about the one here? Okay, good. So let's pin these two adjectives up underneath English. Oh, okay. No, we're only doing two. That's fine. That's good. There you go. And I notice Alex is kind of folding hers so that she can make room for all 5 lines as she goes. Thank you. Very good. Okay. Joaquin, are you able to see what we're doing here on the bulletin board? I'm having trouble tracking the cameras. So we've got English at the top is the title. And then we put two adjectives, international, useful. So we're going to wind up with 5 lines altogether. Sin came, 5 lines. All right.

0: Right, next. Okay, next is gerunds. Let's go get some gerunds. We need three. Three gerunds. Okay, here's one. All right, good. All right. Three gerunds. Go get three. All right, bring them on up. What comes next? Phrases, phrases. Are you ready? Blue phrases. I'm coming to look for the blue phrases. Who has a phrase? What have we got? Okay, nice. Very nice. I've got one. I'll take this one up. Good. Are you building, Hoshin? Building, building, line by line. Let's get one more blue phrase here in Bangkok. Okay. Okay, very nice. Thank you very much. Oh, our poem is emerging. And last of all, we need synonyms. We need one pink synonym. Okay. Is that me? That might be me. So this goes kind of in the middle, Wanda. Good. Okay, last but not least, a pink synonym. All right, it's a race. Alex and Ed, go get your synonyms. Come back. Oh. Hoahin, how are you doing? Are you building one point or two?
1: ค่ะทางหัวหินนะคะ adjective 2คำนะคะ gerund 3นะคะแล้วก็ phrase 1แล้วก็ synonym 1
0: Oh, that's fine, yeah. Okay, we got a pink one? Uh-oh, looks like Ed's having trouble choosing. Oh, all right, bring them on up. Let's see what you got. Okay. Okay, I don't know, you choose. Yeah, they both look good. Yeah. Okay, good job. Good job, Bahin. Keep going. Two more gerunds. So Bahin is putting those together. Let's see what we got for Bangkok. You are poets. Good job. Give yourselves a hand. You did a good job. Yeah. And what this gives us is something of a representation of the perceptions or thinking about English in the classroom. So we have English, international, useful, knowing, traveling, practicing, development to the life, friends and partners. Lovely, very nice. Okay, and on this side with Ed, we have English, beautiful, friendly, communicating, acting, speaking, the second language of Thailand, job, career. Very nice, okay. Two very lovely poems. I'm sure if we kept pulling papers up, we could have another five poems in the room at least. And I'd like to point out that this is an activity that you can do language learners of any level. Even very low level learners can do this kind of activity and write a poem. Bahin, are you about ready to read us yours? It looks like it's coming together. Okay. Okay.
2: Yes, we are making.
0: Just waiting for that phrase in the middle there. Mm-hmm. Oh, she's fast. She's having to do it all herself over there. Okay, great. Excellent. Would you like to read it for us?
2: Yes, here we are.
0: Okay. Use around the world. Wonderful. Would you like to read it for us?
2: Sorry?
0: Can I invite you to read it for us?
2: This one in English? Important, interesting, connecting, speaking, thinking, use around the world, communication.
0: Lovely. Just lovely. Good job. We clap for Gavin too. Very nice. Okay. So this is also a form of critical thinking in the sense that if I use traditional teaching methods and I go around the room and I ask you to introduce yourself, we all have a kind of a script that we follow. So we say, my name is Leslie. I'm a teacher. I live in Oregon. So I can almost predict the kinds of things that you're going to say. Whereas with this kind of an activity, when I ask you to think, to give your opinion, to reach into your heart and tell us your impressions and your beliefs, I learn something about you in a different way. Very simple, very quick, but it gives me an impression of what's on the minds of the people in the room here today. So, very nice. Good job. Any questions or sort of wrap-up comments before we move on?
1: ค่ะกิจกรรมนี้นะคะอาจารย์เลสลีย์เขาบอกว่าแทนที่ว่าอันนี้คล้ายๆเหมือนกับเป็น warm-up activity 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
0: Thank you Okay great Okay moving on the kinds of tests that we've been talking about today in the world of the 21st century learner is often described as being built within the theory of constructivism. To construct something means to build it. So while we're doing these kinds of activities, while we're teaching, while we're learning, we're constructing each of us in our own brains, in our own heads, our own worldview of knowledge about English. Another aspect of constructivism, especially in a social context, is the idea of building communities of practice. The option for students to work in groups, to work in communities of practice, both inside their classroom and outside, and for youth teachers to do the same as well. So I mentioned that at the end of the presentation today, I'll be inviting you to join the massive online open course, the MOOC, and join a worldwide community of practice as part of supporting your own professional development. In all e-learning, all online learning, whether it's the MOOC or other kinds of resources you may take advantage of, there are important elements to consider. One of those is readiness. So what we know from research and the literature is that all learners need to be in a state of readiness, in a state of openness, ready to begin learning. They also need to have persistence. So if I'm a learner, I'm in the MOOC, or I'm in a reading club, I'm working my way through a textbook all by myself, I need to have persistence. I need to be able to keep going even when it's difficult. I also need to be able to self-direct. So where do I go to find help? How long do I keep going? How much do I do every day? And these are measures that are important not only in professional development for educators, but for all areas. A lot of this research, in fact, came out of the field of medicine and nursing. So what we're going to do next is take a quiz because all teachers love to take quizzes, right? Right. The good thing about this quiz is you can cheat. You can talk to the person next to you and ask them if you don't understand something. You can think about it. You can put your answer and erase it. You can change your mind. So this is actually an example of a quiz as reflection and also quiz sort of testing as learning. So there are 10 items on the quiz. So you need a piece of paper and a pencil, and you don't have to copy the questions. You only need to write yes, maybe, or no, or not sure. So very three simple answers. Yes, maybe, or no. That's all. Okay? So item number one, and this is talking, when it says I, it's talking about you. So this is for each one of you. So you have to tell me if these statements are true. If they're yes, maybe true, maybe a little bit, or no. Okay, so number one, I want to learn online. Number two, I can use email daily. Number three, I can use a web browser, something like Firefox or Chrome or Internet Explorer. Number four, I like to use computers. Number five, I learn well through reading and writing. So again, very quickly, on a piece of paper right now, pen and paper, yes, no, or maybe. Answer the questions, please. Yeah, you have them there, that's true. If you have the PowerPoint printout, you can write them on the PowerPoint printout. That works also. Yes, no, or maybe. Did you get a copy of the... So, next page. Right here. So, yes, no, or maybe. Okay, raise your hand if you're ready to go to the next questions. There are 10 altogether. Looks like people need a couple more minutes. Or they're moving on. Maybe they're moving on. Yes, they're moving on. All right, questions 6 through 10. I like to try new things. Number 7, I ask for help when I need it. Number 8, I try to solve my own problems. Number 9, I think about my learning. I know when I need to learn more. Number 10, I can organize my time well.

0: Oh, you guys must be English teachers. You're going through these very quickly. Good job.
1: You need a handout?
2: Don't have. Let me see if I can get you some more.
1: Excuse me. Do we have any more handouts? The people in the back don't have the handouts.
2: Yeah.
1: Huh? What?
2: Thank you.
1: Okay, get them.
0: All right, let's see how you did on the test. This is a very high-stakes test. If you got a bad score, we might have to make you leave the room. I don't know. All right, are you ready? Here's your scoring guide. Every time you said yes, give yourself 2 points. Every time you said maybe, give yourself 1 point. If you said no or not sure, that's 0 points, and that's okay. It just means it's an area where you might need to make some changes. But again, it's your choice. And I just want to make sure that I give citation. This 10-item quiz is based on many years of research and a much longer inventory of questions from the Guglielminos and their work, their body of work on learning preference assessment and self-directed learning readiness. So this is an actual scale that's been developed and tested and used for a number of years, just only recently applied to an e-learning kind of context. Okay, how are your scores? Are you happy with your scores? Yes, I see lots of smiles around the room.
3: Ready for e-learning.
0: So what do the scores mean? What do the scores mean? If you got 14 to 20 points, then you are a good candidate for e-learning, right? To be a good candidate for e-learning, you have to like computers. Yeah. If you don't like computers, if you can't self-help, then you're in big trouble in e-learning. So you kind of have to want these things. Notice that the scale is asking not just factual questions. It's asking questions from the affective domain. Do you like to learn this way? Are you comfortable with? Do you feel confident doing these things? These kinds of affective factors are very important for learning readiness. If you score 10 to 13 points, maybe you're ready for e-learning. Maybe you want to go back and sort of look at some of the areas where you're not comfortable. If it's an area you want to make improvement in, you can do that to become more ready for e-learning. Maybe e-learning is just not a good fit for you. We all learn in lots of different ways, multiple intelligences, different learning styles. E-learning is not for everyone, and that's okay too. So again, there is no bad score here. There is no bad score. This is a reflective kind of tool. If you'd like to try the online version, this is a website that hosts it, and you can go and do it online, and it kind of calibrates it all there for you. So if it's something you want to do, if you're a teacher trainer, you're an online course developer, or you just want to do it for fun with your friends, you can do that there. Should I pause?
4: Okay. Mm-hmm. จากแบบสอบถามนี้ท่านอาจารย์เลสซี่อาจารย์ทำนี้นะคะก็เป็นการดูว่าอาจารย์เนี่ยมีความพร้อมไหมที่จะเป็นออนไลน์เลิร์นเนอร์สนะคะอีเลิร์นเนอร์สนะคะซึ่งก็อันนี้ก็หลายท่านน่าจะ yes 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
0: Thank you. Joaquin, let me check in for a minute with you. Do you have any questions or comments at this time?

0: Hello and welcome to Action Teacher Video. Video is a powerful tool that teachers are using to reflect on their own practice and communicate new ideas. In this series, we feature videos produced by teachers themselves and discuss the contents and implications here in the studio. In this program, we'll be looking at an innovative approach to English teaching in Castlefields Infant School, captured on camera by teacher Sarah Brigg and called The Bear Hunt. I'm delighted to be joined in the studio by Sarah Brigg. Sarah, hello and welcome. Hi. Joining Sarah is another teacher with some similar experiences and concerns from Abbey Gates Primary School, Darren Powell. Hi. I'm also delighted to introduce consultant and frequent contributor to Teachers TV, Adrian Jones. Sarah, I just wonder if you could give me a little bit of background to this project.
1: We've been using video in school now for quite some time. We wanted to use the outdoors. We've got wonderful grounds and we try to use them as much as we can, get the children outside, getting involved in building projects and all sorts of wonderful ideas that come from the children and from the staff as well. So we decided that, you know, the bear hunt would be a brilliant starting point. Welcome to Castlefields. There are 120 Key Stage 1 children and 105 Foundation Stage children. At Castlefields we have got fantastic grounds and use the outdoors every day throughout. We are prepared for all weather. Waterproofs and wellies are always at the ready. Over the year we plan lots of exciting activities in school, outdoors and visits beyond school. We recently went on a residential trip to Malham. We all had a wonderful time. We visited Ingleborough Caves to reinforce work carried out on light and dark. This was the inspiration for the project. We're going on a bear hunt and building a cave in the school grounds. We have also been interested to find out if being outside affects the way that children interact with each other. And we have found this really

0: Interesting. We've been watching the film as a team and we have seen things that we didn't expect to see. It has also helped us to focus our observations in general. You are now going to see a snapshot of the children planning and working together to create different parts of the story.
1: You remember, children, when we went to Ingobra Caves? Can you think of what the caves were like inside?
2: Scary.
1: What happened?
0: Angus persevered with this large piece of material for about 5 minutes before he asked for help.
3: I'm squashed.
0: Jacob has organised his team now and Amber is just deciding which box to use while Angus and Eleanor wait for further instruction. About an hour later, the children decided to move their cave and set up against the willow tunnel, which proved to be successful. Different parts of the story were being recreated in other areas of the playground. Mud, glorious mud. Negotiation in action. The strongest character wins. The children found investigating the properties of water so exciting.
4: Help me up!
0: It was really interesting to listen to the vocabulary the children were using to describe what it was like walking through the long grass. Meanwhile, back at the second cave, the children had almost finished their task.
5: Remember something that was in the cave? What was in the cave, Hannah? Stalagmites and stalactites stuck together. You're clever girl, well done. Well, I think you've worked really well as a team. What's that for, Eleanor? That's for the dog. Who's in there now? And what are you doing in there, Angus?
6: I put that box in there.
5: What's the box in there for? You've got two rooms in your cave. And a spider's web on top, Eleanor. Fantastic.
7: Yeah, she's fine.
8: Is there any bears?
7: No.

0: Sarah, it's very interesting to see how children behave when they think that no one's watching. Did you find a lot of surprises?
1: We did. I mean, it was something we were really interested in finding out, comparing inside observations with outside observations and actually looking at how children interact in a different space. We saw things that we didn't expect to see, which was fascinating for us all.
2: What kinds of things?
1: Just that there's a little boy who, when he's inside the classroom, he stands back and observes, doesn't join in very much, and actually he came alive outside. He was there in the middle of it, joining in, coming up with ideas, suggestions, and it was just wonderful to see this side to him that we hadn't seen. So throughout the rest of the year, we made sure that we gave him more opportunities to work outside.
0: Darren, what did you think of Sarah's video?
3: I thought it was excellent how she brought the book alive to all the children and giving the book a real context. So making the children experience those things that happened in the book for themselves, and also so the problem-solving aspect of it, where the children had to use social interaction and math skills and science skills to recreate the story.
4: Angus persevered with this large piece of material for about 5 minutes before he asked for help.
5: I'm squashed.
0: So what did you think of this little boy and how he managed to solve the problem?
2: Well, it took him long enough, didn't it? Is that unusual for him to take that length of time?
1: No, he does persevere with most tasks.
0: It's a great life skill.
1: Absolutely.
2: Is their relationship with each other different outside than it is in the classroom?
1: Again, with some children, it can be. The majority of children, they do interact the same, and that's what we've observed. But for the minority of children, and I think it is that minority that we need to meet the needs of.
0: Sarah, there's so much going on in that video. There's water play, there's building caves. How do you manage it all?
1: Well, we use the outdoors a lot, and we have 4 members of staff that work closely together, and we plan large-scale activities to ensure that all the children can access the different sorts of activities on offer. For this project, we actually split the children up into teams, and they had a focused activity. So the team working on the cave stayed on the cave project. The children working in the water stayed on the water. Although all the children have been involved in various different activities throughout the year as well. So it does take a lot of planning, but the benefits are obviously there to be seen. The children are happy, they're enjoying themselves, and they're learning.
6: No, we're not! Let's get him on the cave!
5: No, we need him! No, we can use him for the tire!
4: Negotiation in action. The strongest character wins.
0: Sarah, how would you build upon that behaviour and interpret it?
1: Well, we did add some resources that the children may have to negotiate over, some that could be used for the cave building or the water or for one of the other projects. So it was interesting to see the negotiation that was going on there. And the little girl was very determined, and it was obviously that she was going to win. She had both hands on the tyre and she was not going to part with it. But the little boy, who doesn't find communication easy, he was having, you know, a good go at claiming the tyre. He did actually find a tyre and use that for his project. So he went away quite happy as well.
2: This is a question for both of you. And it's in relation to using video to support professional development. I mean, what do you think are its advantages?
1: We decided to use video because we knew that there was going to be lots of things that we couldn't capture by just observing the children as a team. There are 4 members in the team, and obviously when you've got 60 children working in a very large space on different ideas and different themes, we found using the video an absolutely fantastic tool. We've learnt so much, and it's just going to be used now throughout the year and throughout school as well.
0: And Darren, what about you? What about your use of video for CPD?
3: I think firstly, as a form of evidence of learning, and as a form of evidence for my own professional development, showing myself I'm on camera and the skills that I've learnt. I also found it a really useful tool to reflect on my own teaching, and just little things from my use of voice to where I'm standing in the classroom, down to during the editing phase of seeing particular boys and girls who weren't paying attention or maybe not doing what they should have been. So to have that reflection was really useful.
2: How do you develop something like that? Where do you go from here?
1: With the videos, obviously we've got to now look into seeing if we can afford to buy more video cameras, because everybody's going to be wanting the sole one in the school. Obviously then the learning how to use the video and editing, which has been a very steep learning curve for myself, but vital skills now which I will be sharing with everybody else in school.
0: Well, I think you've done a wonderful job and I wish you a lot of luck in the future. Of course, if you want to find out more, you can go to our website at teachers.tv. It only remains for me to say thank you to our teacher producer, Sarah Briggs, and guest, Darren Powell, and of course, Adrian Jones. Please join us again on Action Teacher Video. And in the meantime, from me, Xanthi Steen, goodbye.

0: electricity is one of those familiar, everyday facts of life, and yet it confuses pupils and teachers alike. What is it about electricity that people find so baffling? This is what key stage 3 pupils think.
1: Does all the electricity turn into heat and light?
2: Some can be wasted.
1: Some can be?
2: Because some energy can be wasted when you use it.
1: Where would that

0: energy go?
1: It would just be used up.
2: If children are trying to learn about electric circuits, we're asking them to imagine things that they can't see and that they've got to get their heads around.
1: If you take it out, the energy just vanishes into the air, I think.
3: I think electricity is such a difficult topic in the classroom because it's very abstract. It's difficult for students to see what actually teachers are talking about.
0: So you think there's chemical energy going around here?
4: The children have some very strange ideas about electricity. They are trying to often find out what you want them to think.
0: So what's in the battery?
1: Gas.
2: I think that any effective teaching really must start with where the kids are up to at that point. So if we're involved in teaching something like electrical circuits, it's important for the teacher to be able to identify what the children's existing understandings are, so then the teaching can move on from there.
0: Why do we need the wires, Catherine?
1: Because if we didn't have the wires, the circuit wouldn't work, so it wouldn't light up.
2: There are three basic misconceptions that are possible. One, that you just require the one lead in the electric circuit, so it's just a one-way action. The second, that you need two leads, and there is a clashing current action. And the third one is the consumption model, that something's getting used up, and in that case, it's the electric current.
0: Well, thank you for your answers so far. There's some very interesting answers.
5: Having established the children's existing understanding of electrical circuits, head teacher Brian Crosby sets about teaching the accepted model of how electricity works.
0: This is the...
6: That's the bulb.
0: That's the bulb.
5: The next step is vital. It's crucial to address the issue of how the circuit works.
2: One of the challenges that the children face in developing a real understanding of electric circuits is getting over the notion that the action doesn't all start in the battery. If you ask youngsters how an electric circuit works, they say that something comes out of the battery and makes the bulb light. With that model in mind, it's quite interesting to face the children with a challenge. And the challenge that I've used lots of times in the past is to set up a big circuit in the laboratory.
0: I've got another circuit over here.
5: The big circuit is a basic battery and bulb setup, but with much longer wires.
0: The wires attached go all around the laboratory. Can you see them going all the way around? And they come to the bulb at the back. Now, what's the difference this time, do you think? Yes.
1: The energy's got a longer way to travel.
0: It's got a longer distance to travel. If I touch this, difficult for us to see, what do we think is going to happen this time?
2: If the youngster believes that everything starts at the battery, then they will predict, as is the case, that there will be a slight delay before the bulb lights in the big circuit.
0: And how long do you think before the light bulb comes on, do you think?
1: I think it'll take a couple more seconds than that one.
0: You think this time it's going to take a few more seconds? OK, well, we're going to find out. 3, 2, 1... let's do it again, just to test it out. 3, 2, 1.
1: Yeah.
0: What did you notice?
6: It took the same amount of speed to light up.
0: It took the same amount of speed to light up. And I'd say we've got about 30 metres of cable here. So we have 30 metres of cable and it still took the same time to light up.
2: When the experiment is actually tried out, you see that the bulb lights immediately, no matter how big the circuit is. And so here we have to move towards the idea that when the circuit is complete, then the action starts in all parts of the circuit right from the word go.
0: Did that surprise anybody? How many people were surprised by that? Okay, how many people expected that to take place? Well done. So the electricity travels extremely quickly.
2: I particularly like the big circuit idea because it really does engage children intellectually and to actually hit the switch and to see the bulb light immediately and to have children in the room crying out, oh no, it's lit straight away.
4: If young people make the discovery themselves, it means more to them because it's their learning and they have ownership on that and they feel really proud of what they've done. What we're trying to do is, in one sense, put the outside of the jigsaw puzzle together for the young people so that they can fit the other pieces in place themselves.
0: Some people think that the electricity just leaves here and kind of runs around, then runs back. Does that make sense? Yeah? But actually, all the objects that are going to pass the electrical energy are already in the circuit. Okay? They're already in the circuit. It's not like there's a little object in here that runs all the way around and comes back.

0: are already in there. And to demonstrate this, I've got a rope.
1: The rope experiment is a really simple and effective way in the classroom to counter a lot of pupils' alternative conceptions and get them starting to think about what's actually occurring in the full circuit. It's very simple, it's very interactive, and it's very easy to use.
0: Now, imagine you are a circuit, and I want you to imagine that I am a battery.
2: The rope trick is a great way to demonstrate the continuous nature of the circuit and that charges exist in every part of it.
0: Now, I want this to be fairly tight, but I want you to hold your hand so that I can pull it through. Is that okay? Have you got it?
1: It's advisable to have something that you can see that moves on the rope, so tying a piece of ribbon or a bit of tape so that the pupils can actually see the rope is moving. So as the teacher pulls the rope through, they can show that the whole of the rope starts to move at the same time.
0: In which ways is it similar to what we've been talking about?
3: Because she said that there's loads of little like bits already in it and everyone's holding a bit already.
0: So we've got something already. And it's also complete. If I'm the battery, let's see what I'm doing here. What am I doing?
3: You're pulling it through so it's circulating, and if you imagine like that was the electricity, it's going through each bit of wire, and then that goes through, and then the next bit comes through and it keeps circulating.
0: What's the job of the battery, do you think, Josh?
4: To get the energy round the whole way around, the circuit.
0: That's my job, it's going around, okay? Is there any less in any part of the circuit? Mr. Reed?
5: When it comes back to you.
0: Is there any less rope? Who's doing all the hard work in this model? Yeah?
3: You are. And the battery.
0: The battery's doing the hard work, okay? So the battery's providing the energy to make this thing work.
1: It's a really good analogy for showing how the battery works, because the teacher can pull the rope at different rates, which shows how fast or how slowly the battery forces the current to go around the circuit. And one last thing the teacher could do, picking on a pupil that you like, is you could ask them to hold the rope slightly tighter. And what will happen is as you pull it through, with it being a rope, you get a lot of friction. So you can talk about, well, a lot of energy has been transferred at the point where resistance increased.
0: Okay, now I want Catherine to hold the rope tight. If I pull, I should be able to pull it through. It's harder this time. Would you agree?
6: Yeah.
0: Catherine, what does your hands feel like?
6: They're getting really hot.
0: They're getting really...
6: hot.
0: Thank you, they're getting really hot. Which part of the circuit is Catherine like then?
3: The light bulb.
0: The light bulb.
7: The rope loop idea came from some work we were doing at the University of Leeds. People thinking hard about how to challenge pupils' existing ideas and how to have a memorable image of things moving in all parts of the circuit all at the same time.
1: What I was trying to think about, it was bringing in the concept of where energy is in an electric circuit and starting to get pupils to actually visualise this thing that's occurring with energy. And what I wanted to show was how energy that's in the cell, the battery, is used to move the charges to different levels of potential.
0: Now this is a model garage. The cars I want you to think about are like the charge that's going around an electrical circuit. And this is a bit like a battery. Okay, it works like this. When the car comes in here, I can lift it up. Car goes off here, and I can take it around here, and then suddenly, it can go back down. Why is the car able to go down the slope from here and not move when it's on the desk there?
4: When it's at the top of the ramp, it's got gravitational energy, and when it goes down, it uses up the gravitational energy.
0: It doesn't use it up, it changes it into another type. What type does it change it into?
4: Kinetic.
0: Kinetic, that's brilliant, that's a fantastic answer. It changes it into kinetic energy.
1: I like to take learning back to a visual level. When they're starting off with difficult concepts, I was trying to visualise something that showed an object going from one level to another.
0: Fantastic. This is a piece of equipment to enable the car to gain gravitational potential energy. Yeah? It's so that it can change into movement. Now the battery is a piece of equipment that will provide the energy for this to work. Okay? So the particles that flow around in this circuit, they get their energy from where?
3: You putting on the circuit, fixing up the circuit in the first place.
0: No, they don't get their energy from me fixing up the circuit. There's just one place they're getting their energy from.
3: Is it the battery?
0: They're getting it from the battery, okay? Now, the battery is the provider of the energy. Where does the energy go to in the end?
3: The bulb.
0: It goes to the bulb, where it's going to be transferred into
3: light and heat energy.
0: Light and heat energy.
2: The toy garage is an excellent visual demonstration, but it should be used with caution.
8: The misconception that you could get from that model is that the electrons in the circuit are like little cars that are just travelling around on a pathway. So you've got to be very clear what concept you're trying to get forward.
1: There are limitations with this model. I was thinking about this. I think one of them is that it appears that the charges just come from within the battery itself, the cell itself, where actually they're out in the wire all there throughout the whole of the circuit. To me, I think that's one of the key ones that I would be aware of at this stage for the pupils. I think a really good way of testing pupils' understanding of these models and analogies would be to get them to work in groups. They could write a story of a charge as it goes around a circuit and explain what they think is happening at different points.
4: The battery has chemical energy stored in it. It releases the energy, allowing it to flow
9: through the wires and then transfers into light and heat. And the remainder travels back to the battery. What else?
0: Can you tell me, is that right or wrong? What would you think about that idea now from what we've learned today?
10: No, that's wrong.
11: Because
10: we learned that...
11: comes from the negative side.
10: Yeah, we've learned that it comes from the negative side and then comes back in through the positive.
0: So it doesn't come out of both ends?
10: No.
0: It comes back into the bulb?
10: No, because where would the energy go when it's just gone from both ends? It has nowhere to go besides lighting up the bulb.
0: Ah, okay, so it wouldn't. Okay, so I need there to be the complete pathway, the complete circuit for it to work.
10: Yeah.
2: By using these demonstrations, teachers should be able to provide children with a solid understanding of basic electricity.
8: We want, by the end of the lesson, to have unpicked the wrong ideas, to give them some simple basic concepts, and we want to give them a framework for their own learning for the future.
7: I think that at the end of Key Stage 3, if children had a strong idea that a circuit involved charges circulating around the circuit in a continuous loop with energy being transferred from battery to bulb, if children had that as a robust understanding, I'd be very happy with that.

0: Wayne Ashel is a 400-metre runner and hopeful for the 2012 Olympics. He's fit and fast, but not yet at the top of his game. Kerry Harrop, a biochemist at the University of Manchester, works in respiratory medicine and is developing treatments for people with breathing difficulties. Kerry's here to meet Wayne to see if he can help with her research and if she can help with his Olympic ambition. Wayne's personal best is only 4 seconds off the current world record, but he's hoping Kerry can help him improve on this.
1: I work at the moment on a project that basically looks at asthma and how it's affecting people's performance, specifically in sport. I'm not a doctor, but what we can do is run some really simple tests to actually look at how your lungs can affect your performance. If you're interested in doing that, there might be a few things that we can take from that that actually might help you towards your goal for 2012.
2: I'll jump at the chance to try it, yeah.
1: Brilliant. Shall we head off to the gym then? Okay, Wayne, so one of the tests that we can do to actually look at your lung function and how your lungs are actually working is using this little bit of kit here, and it's called spirometry. And basically, it measures two things. It measures how much air you can push out of your lungs in 1 second, okay, and that's measured in litres per second. And what it also measures is how much air completely is in your lungs, and this gives us something called your vital capacity. Okay, so what I want you to do is take a really deep breath in, and then breathe out as firmly as you can. Continue to breathe out so we can get an idea of how much air your lungs can hold. Here's the first result. We need to look at these in more detail, so we'll take the results back to the lab so we've got a better idea of what they mean.
0: To illustrate the difference between an asthmatic and a non-asthmatic, Kerry also takes the test and suggests they do it again after exercise.

0: Okay, great. So now we've got mine and your results, both before and after exercise. So if we take all these back to the lab, we can have a look and see what they mean.
1: Back in the lab, it's results time for Wayne and Kerry.
0: What the spirometer does is it gives us two pieces of information which are really key to looking at the function of your lungs. Okay, one tells us the total capacity of your lungs, so how much air in litres your lungs can hold. Okay, when you breathe out and then continue to breathe out until your lungs are empty, where this line ends, which for you is at 5 litres, that gives you the total volume of your lungs. Now the other really important thing in asthma is to look to see if there's any obstruction in your airways. Now we do this by measuring how much air you can push out in 1 second. So we read up to what volume you managed to expel from your airways, and that was just over 4 litres. That's 80% of your total volume of your air you can get out in 1 second, which basically means that your airways are really healthy. If we take a look at my results, then you can see the graphs are slightly different in shape, so there is slightly different airflow between my lungs and yours. And again, we'll do the same readings. So my total lung volume is only 4 litres, so that's a litre less than yours. And if we look at the amount of air I can get out in 1 second, it's about 3 litres. So again, that's 75%, so a little bit less than yours, but certainly within the healthy range.
2: And what about after I'd done some exercise? How was the results different then?
0: It shouldn't affect the total capacity of your lungs, because that shouldn't change during exercise. And again, if you read along here, the total capacity of your lungs is 5 litres, so that's good, that shows the test worked. And then if we look at how much air you can push out in 1 second, it's hardly changed at all. So maybe we should have made you run for a bit longer, I think. Because again, it shows really healthy airway. So despite your asthma, the exercise isn't affecting you at all.
2: That's good. And how about your results?
0: A moment of truth. The total volume should remain the same. That shouldn't change during exercise. And that's 4 litres for me. And how much air I can get out? Yeah, again, not bad at all, really. It reads off at about 3, so 75% of my total lung volume.
2: Where do you think the difference between the two of us is coming from?
0: There's a number of reasons, really, that it could be different. One thing, I'm quite a lot shorter than you are, so the chances are that you're going to need bigger lungs than me. The other thing is age can make a difference, whether you're male or female, what weight you are, because that obviously also determines your health. And the fact that you train very, very frequently, because every time you train, you're strengthening your lungs, and you're also increasing your lung capacity, so that will show up in these tests.
2: Okay, yeah, that's great.
0: What I thought I'd do to help you understand how the lungs function is I've got a little bit of a surprise for you, so I hope you're not squeamish.
1: Kerry's brought some animal lungs from a butcher to demonstrate how they work.
0: So you can see that there's two lungs here, and they're both joined here to a main airway. So this is your main windpipe, or your trachea, okay, and that runs down your throat. And when you breathe in through your mouth, the air goes through this tube, and this tube then splits into two and feeds one tube into each lung, okay? And that's what helps the lungs to inflate. So what I've done is I've put a plastic tube down into one of the lungs to give you an idea of what the lungs look like when they're inflated. So okay, so you can see that every time you breathe in, your lungs expand, okay? And when you breathe out, they contract again. I've actually dissected this lung up so we can have a closer look at the structure. This is the main airway, or trachea. You can feel how hard it is. It's got little cartilaginous rings around it which help to hold that airway open, okay? And that allows the air to pass through that tube really efficiently.

0: Now the air travels down the tube, and then what happens is the trachea branches into two bronchi, and here you can see one bronchus. Tiny little hairs called cilia in there, and the cilia waft any mucus and debris that's in that part of the lung up and out, and you can cough it up, swallow it and get rid of it. And that keeps the airways nice and sterile. And as you get further into the lung, you can see that this bronchus branches into lots and lots of smaller tubes called bronchioles, okay? And this happens all the way down the length of the lung. And at the end of the bronchioles are tiny little air sacs called alveoli. Now, in these alveoli is a process called gas exchange occurs, whereby oxygen passes into the blood and carbon dioxide passes out to be breathed out.
1: So how do the lungs differ in an asthmatic?
0: The actual capacity of your lungs to hold air is the same in an asthmatic, so you'd wonder why they have problems breathing. And the reason is it affects your larger airways. So this is the area in asthma that's affected. Mucus is produced by cells in this particular part of the lung, and that again helps to keep your airways clean. But if you get too much mucus, it can clog up this airway and stop the air going down, and then obviously slowing down gas exchange. And another thing that happens, which is very common in an asthma attack, is that these airways are surrounded by muscle, and when that muscle tightens up and constricts, the airway becomes narrower. So the combination of that and an increase in mucus can cause a lot of problems in asthma.
2: I'm interested to find out a bit more about this mucus and how it can prevent someone from breathing properly.
0: Mucus is a really complex mixture, so there's a lot of water in there, there's lots of different salts and ions and sugars and things, and there's these really long molecules called mucins, and imagine they're like sugar-coated ropes, effectively, okay? So they're sticky because they're coated in sugars, and that acts as a trap for bacteria and other pollutants and things that are going to damage the lungs. If you get too much mucus, or mucus that's too sticky and too thick, the cilia can't move that mucus up and out of the lungs, and then you get blockages, and that can be a really serious problem in an asthmatic.
2: Of course, there's medication. How does that affect the problems you've just been talking about?
0: Okay, so there's two main types of asthma drugs, which you'll know about as we discussed that you take. And one of them is a sort of preventative drug, okay? Now that effectively acts to keep the lungs in a calm state. Obviously that doesn't always work. And so you'll have usually a blue inhaler, and that's specifically for when you're having an asthma attack. And that works on the muscles around these airways here. And as soon as you take your inhaler directly into your airways, that drug relaxes those muscles and means that you can breathe normally again.
1: Wayne's medications help him perform at an excellent standard, but in his field, a hundredth of a second can mean the difference between silver and gold. So Kerry offers to show Wayne some of her research, as it may help him improve his performance in the future. Kerry takes cells and mucus samples from asthmatic patients and looks at how these samples differ from non-asthmatics. This will give her further insight into the condition and may help her to develop new treatments or even a cure for asthma.
0: What we've got here is a small sample from these airways. Now, the reason that we're taking these samples is we need to get more cells to be able to do all the experiments we need to do. So in this process called tissue culture, we're just growing the cells up to get more cells, okay? And I should be able to show you the different types of cells we get in the airways here. You want to take a look, Wayne?
2: Yeah, thank you. Okay, I can see a few things here. Why are those cells moving?
0: They're the cells that have got the little hairs on that we talked about earlier, the ciliated cells. So the cilia are still beating on those cells, so that's why you can see them moving.
2: What are the other cells that I can see in this sample?
0: Some of those cells will be the cells that produce the mucus.
1: Kerry then takes these cells and stains them with fluorescent dyes, which she can view under a microscope. The slide shows the total number of cells in a sample. The ciliated cells have been stained green and will show up under a green laser. A red dye has been used to stain the mucus-producing cells.
2: Why do you actually do these tests and what can you get from these results?
0: What we're hoping to do is to be able to get samples of cells from different patients and actually characterise their specific condition. So in certain individuals there might be a higher population of ciliated cells or a higher population of mucus producing cells. But we're still in the really early stages of our research at the moment. So we're carrying on with this work to see if we can make any comparisons and hopefully be able to understand each patient's condition in more detail.
1: 5.4 million people in the UK alone are currently receiving treatment for asthma. So it's hardly surprising that Wayne is not the first asthmatic athlete in the pursuit of excellence. He's drawn inspiration from famous asthma sufferers like Kim Collins, Paula Radcliffe and Rebecca Adlington, all gold medal winning athletes.
2: For me and for a lot of people, it shouldn't hold you back from sport at all, because you know I've represented Great Britain youth team, I've captained England. You don't achieve those things by chance, it's by putting in the effort, by getting your body used to competing at a high level. Being asthmatic or not, for me it doesn't make a difference, and I know for a lot of young people out there it shouldn't make a difference.
1: As part of her research, Kerry also collects and tests mucus samples from patients. The samples are separated out depending on the amount and size of the protein molecules within the mucus. The results are

0: So that could indicate that there's an overproduction of mucus, which in an asthmatic can be very, very dangerous. And the other thing that's interesting to us is to see if the molecules are changing in size. So if these bands are in a different place, for instance, then maybe the way the mucus is being made is changed in an asthmatic, which is something that we can follow up with further tests.
1: One such test involves looking at the stickiness of the mucus samples, which is an important but complex technique.
2: Okay, sticky mucus. I'm guessing that's going to be a bad thing in a person.
0: Yes, that's correct. What you want is mucus that you can move through your airways to keep your airways clean and sterile. And as soon as that mucus becomes too thick and sticky to move, especially in an asthma situation where your airways are already narrower, then you're going to run into real problems and it's going to really impair your breathing.
1: Although currently there is no cure for asthma, Kerry's research is going a long way to helping us understand the condition.
0: The idea that long term I'll be helping people, we're all kind of working to the same goal, which is ultimately to improve people's lifestyles.
1: And for Wayne, the future is bright.
2: My ambition is to reach the London 2012 Olympics, and to win it would just be unbelievable.

0: Today's teaching challenger is a scientist and big thinker whose mind focuses on the minute building blocks of life and the universe. Nuclear physicist Dr. Paul Stevenson.
1: Nuclear physics gets kind of a bad press in a sense, because if people think about nuclear physics, they think of weapons and radioactive waste and all that kind of stuff. And while that's obviously something that nuclear physics is involved in, it actually has lots of really positive uses, like it's used in a lot in medicine for cancer treatment, for things like magnetic resonance imaging is all based on understanding how nuclear physics works. It's just one of many applications of physics that that hopefully some of the kids will get interested in.
0: And the kids he'll be facing will be a GCSE top set science group from year 10 at Uckfield Community Technology College in East Sussex, with the help of their teacher, Joanne Yates.
2: I'm hoping that Dr. Stevenson will inspire the children who find physics difficult, and I think that's mostly the girls in this group. They feel that physics isn't for them and they just can't see how it applies to them and what they could do with it. They can see what they could do with biology and they can see what they could do with chemistry, but physics, they don't see it. So hopefully he will inspire and enthuse those girls, and maybe some of the boys too.
1: Okay, so how does one plan a lesson for GCSE level pupils?
2: Well, first of all, we need to think about what we want to get across to them in the session. So what were you planning to do to start the lesson off with then?
1: Well, my research is in nuclear physics, and I sort of don't know really how much they already know about nuclei. I'm guessing they know that everything's sort of made of atoms.
2: No, they've got quite good atomic structure knowledge.
1: But I'm guessing they don't know that much about, say, different isotopes.
2: They will know a little bit about isotopes, but I don't think they will be very confident in talking about them. So that'd be great if you could get them to be a bit more confident and talk about that.
1: I think it's a nice story to tell about nuclei, that you can have something that's an element that they may be familiar with, like carbon, but that it comes in different varieties because it can have different nuclei and they get put to different uses.
2: So we could do it as a lesson where it's thinking about these uses, an applied sort of lesson.
1: Well, I haven't brought radioactive samples or anything like that with me, so how will I get them to start looking at isotopes and thinking about them?
2: Well, I think what would be a good idea is if we split them up into groups and give them a name of an isotope just to start thinking about and talking about, and then maybe they can brainstorm ideas about where they might have heard of the word before or what element it might be linked to or something like that, so that they can just start thinking about it.
1: Yeah, so it might be worth making sure we pick an isotope that gets used in, say, medical imaging.
2: Yeah.
1: And so that has sort of obvious benefit to, well, to everyone that ever needs to go for medical treatment or for scanning.
2: Yeah, maybe then that could be in part of the plenary or something. We could draw out some of the ideas from the children about how they would use these isotopes in a future career maybe, or how you've used them in your own career, and start talking about that with them so that maybe we can get them enthused about becoming nuclear physicists.
1: Yeah, okay, that sounds like no problem.
2: I'll leave you to have

0: Hi guys, this is Dr. Paul Stevenson. He's come to talk to you today about being a physicist and what he does in his professional role. So I would like you to listen to him very carefully and ask him lots of questions at the end. Okay, so it's over to you.
1: Okay, thanks very much. Afternoon, everyone. So just to get going, just to give me an idea of how much you know about things like nuclear physics, I just wanted to kick off by asking you to get one of these. If you want to help distribute them, that would be fantastic. If you were to line up as many atoms as it took to make a line a centimetre long, how many atoms would you need to make that line 1 centimetre long? Yes?
2: 1 million?
1: Write it on the write it on on the whiteboard. Okay, I see some numbers appearing already. So each atom is roughly 10 to the minus 10 meters. So there's a couple of you there had 100 million, so well done to you. So if an atom is about 10 to the minus 10 meters, that's 0.00009 zeros after the decimal point, then one. Anyone know how big a nucleus is across? This is the thing at the center. Yeah.
3: 10 to the power of 10.
1: Okay, it's not 10 to the power of 10. So an atom is 10 to the power of minus 10 meters, and a nucleus is going to be smaller, so it's going to have to be a smaller number. Over there.
4: Is it 10 to the power of minus 12?
1: That's a better guess, because it's smaller than an atom. It's actually, nuclei are really, I mean, although atoms are just made of nothing but electrons and their nuclei in the center, the nuclei are 100,000 times smaller than the atoms. So they're really, really tiny things right in the center. So it's 10 to the minus 15 meters is about the typical size of a nucleus. Okay, so...
5: Whilst our minds boggle at the size of nuclei, Dr. Stevenson is already moving on to the main part of his lesson, isotopes.
1: Okay, so you guys here have polonium-210, hydrogen-1, uranium-235, carbon-14, hydrogen-3, which is also known as tritium.
0: So you're going for polonium-210. Have you heard that word before?
6: Maybe in the news.
7: What's the thing that killed the
0: maybe.
7: Write down.
8: What?
7: Killed the Russian person.
1: So there's hydrogen-1, which one of the other groups have, and hydrogen-2, which also gets called deuterium. But it means that tritium nucleus will only live for about 12 years, and that will just decay.
9: Could they use it for nuclear energy?
1: Yes, they're trying to use it for nuclear energy. All the nuclear energy we get at the moment comes from fission reactors, where they take uranium and make it fission, and which means split up into two lighter nuclei, and that releases energy.
10: You can use uranium in power stations, can't you?
11: Yeah, but we don't know why it's used in power stations.
12: Yeah, because it doesn't give off carbon dioxide, does it?
11: Yeah, and it's used in bombs as well, so we know it's chemical.
13: I wonder how you can find it, like, extract it, though.
11: Yeah. And is it in the body or not?
1: If you join the whole atom, including the electrons, then, you should have 6 electrons on the outside. You've got 8, but, because the electrons have to balance the protons, not the neutrons.
14: Is hydrogen only found in the water, or is it found in the air as well?
0: So hydrogen as an element can be, but we're going to talk about hydrogen 1, which is the isotope hydrogen, different to the element hydrogen.
15: Russian spies.
16: Is it a waste
17: product? They don't just use it, do they?
18: It's not that, mate. That's just like one big thing in the news because somebody died.
0: That's what I know.
1: Okay, class. So I've been around a couple of the groups, and you've all been had lots of good ideas about what these isotopes are used for. I didn't get round to all of you. Nevertheless, I'm going to ask you all to nominate one spokesperson to come up and present what you know about the isotope. Thanks for volunteering. Do you want to tell the rest of the class what you found out about polonium-210?
7: We figured out that it killed a Russian spy a while ago. It was a heavy metal and a waste product of nuclear power. Possibly?
1: Yep, I think that's all correct.
19: We had hydrogen-1.
1: Okay.
19: And we know it's used in fuel cells, and we weren't sure, but we thought it was very reactive. And it's found in water, but it can also be in the form of a gas.
11: Okay, we had uranium-235.
1: Okay.
11: You can split the atom, and when it's split, it is used in nuclear power stations.
20: We did carbon-14, and we found out that it has 6 protons and 8 neutrons.
21: We had hydrogen-3, also called tritium. It glows in the dark, and any formed in the Big Bang would have decayed by now.
1: So, do you know what the 210 means, and the polonium? What does that say about the nucleus? Uranium, actually, I think it's element 92, so it has 92 protons. I better check that. It is actually the most important
2: nucleus used for medical imaging. So if you go for an MRI scan, it's hydrogen 1 that gets used most of all. So this is a sort of like the periodic table for the elements, but this is for the isotopes. So every single element has a line in this chart, and then there are many boxes along the lines that give us all the different isotopes.
1: Okay, well done everyone. I'm glad you managed to find out some interesting things about the isotopes. But this is just a very narrow area of physics in a sense. Physics encompasses all sorts of things, not just nuclear physics. But just from that part of physics, I think there are lots of interesting applications, lots of interesting jobs you can go into along the medical side, the energy side, or so on. But really, I'd much prefer it if we could spend the last few minutes you asking me any questions.
13: How could you locate plutonium or uranium?
1: I'm not sure I should tell you that. You're after some uranium and plutonium. No, it's okay. Well, it's a sort of mineralogical thing. You look for the kind of rocks that they contain. There's a common ore of uranium called pitchblende. So you just look for where there are deposits of that. A lot of the uranium in the world comes from Australia. A lot of the stuff that we use comes from Australia because they just have large deposits of the rock.
6: You know, you said about cosmic rays falling from space. Would they be quite hard and like scarce to find on Earth?
1: Cosmic rays are mostly made of protons and some neutrons that have come from a long way. And actually, so passing through us now, there's a whole lot of muons that come from high up in the atmosphere. So if we had a muon detector, which is just a lump of plastic basically with a photosensitive shielding that picks up light, the muons will go through this plastic detector. It will cause electrons to be knocked out and you'll see flashes of light. And you actually can count the number of muons that are coming from outer space. So there's muons going through us right now.
8: Are there a lot of jobs in nuclear physics?
1: In nuclear physics specifically, there are jobs in areas like nuclear medicine and nuclear power. And then there are jobs doing what I'm doing, being in a university doing research into sort of fundamental nuclear physics, the forces between protons and neutrons. But if you go to university to do a degree, you don't study just nuclear physics, you'd study all of physics. And from that, so at my university, our students go to all sorts of different jobs, like banking, like computing-related things. A lot of them go on to scientific research of all sorts, so lots and lots of different scientific fields. Physics students are really, really in demand by employers because they're very numerate and they have really good problem-solving skills, because doing physics is about solving, seeing new situations, trying to solve new problems. And so really, we have a very, very good employment rate in physics. Okay, so to wrap up, I just really want to thank you for giving me the opportunity to come along and talk about nuclear physics. It's been a lot of fun for me, so I'd just like to thank you, really.
15: Thank you.
5: Thank you. After the class, it's time for our guest to look back on the lesson with Joe Yates.
0: So let's have a look at the starter activity. How do you think that went?
1: I thought it went well. I mean, everyone took part, which is, a good sign. They all thought of numbers and they all came up with fairly reasonable numbers, so they obviously already had some idea of how big atoms were, roughly. Wasn't expecting everyone to just come up with the right answer, but I thought that was good. And it was a nice sort of breaker into the whole session.
0: So moving on to the main activity when they were discussing the different isotope field that went.
1: Again, I was a bit worried that just writing down the name of an isotope, they just wouldn't know where to begin. So I was quite pleased that, with a little bit of prompting from us, that they were able to come up, they did know sort of reasonable things about the different isotopes. I mean, nuclear properties as well, not just atomic properties. When they came up and stood and gave their talks, I was really pleased actually with how confident they all were when they spoke.
0: And so when it came to the plenary activity, when you were talking, trying to bring everything together, do you feel that brought everything that we spoke about in the lesson together, or...?
1: I think so. I probably didn't say as much as I could because I sort of wanted to give them another opportunity to ask questions. And I probably didn't come up with as many examples of great jobs you can do with nuclear physics. I always think of more afterwards, but yeah, I think that probably went okay. So do you think they'll be able to relate what I talked about to their curriculum?
0: I would think so, and I'd hope so. And hopefully over time we'll be able to refer back to it and talk about it, and in months to come, hopefully we'll see the fruits of your work today, with them being enthused about things to do with nuclear physics and asking questions. So that'd be great.
16: I enjoyed the lesson today because you learnt about everyday nuclear physics. I enjoyed learning about the facts and the different isotopes. I thought it was very educational, and it's now helped me to learn about future jobs which might hold for me when I'm older.
22: I really enjoyed how he told us all the different uses of hydrogen. I didn't know there were so many. And I'm definitely going to pay more attention in physics from now on.

0: It's the final performance of Gloucester Primary School's end-of-year play, an opportunity for the South London School to showcase the talents and abilities of the pupils in front of parents and governors. It represents just over 3 weeks' commitment and dedication by teachers and support staff.
1: She said she's not coming to do it, so Charlotte's...
0: But before even commencing rehearsals, there are many factors to consider in terms of selecting the play, pupils and staff that hopefully will ensure it will be all right on the night.
2: It's a very unusual school for a junior school because we're fourth form entry. At the moment there's over 700 children from the age of 3 to 11. We place a high priority on music and participation in music. It's actually part of our school improvement plan that if we can get children to excel in music, then it will hopefully transmit into other subject areas. One of the benefits of being a large school is that we are able to employ a full-time music teacher, which in turn leads to the quality of music being very high, and children getting lots of opportunities. And every year they had a tradition of putting on high quality Christmas productions.
3: We've always put on productions, especially at Christmas time. We've changed the format over the years. Sometimes we've done large productions which go across the whole school. Other times we've done things which have been based within individual classes, or we've done things within year groups where the four classes in a year group combine together. This year we're putting on a production of Goldilocks and the Three Bears. It's the Roald Dahl version, so it has a nice twist at the end where Goldilocks gets her comeuppance. It's one of the newest ones that's been written by Stephen Chadwick and Helen McGregor. We've chosen this because I'd actually done some of the previous Dahl interpretations before. I personally really enjoy the Revolting Rhymes book and love the stories in it and the way he's interpreted them. It appeals to my sense of humour.
4: This famous wicked little tale should never have been put on sale. It is a mystery to me why loving parents cannot see that this is actually a book about a brazen little crook.
3: The spoken text is taken straight from Revolting Rhymes, but the music and the lyrics for the songs follow the same style that he's using, lots of good rhyme. They seem to be quite easy to pick up. Some of the younger children may find some of this a little bit difficult, but there are always good choruses, so it should be totally inclusive. We should find that there's something that everyone can enjoy in it.
5: I'm getting it all wrong now, but anyway.
3: It comes with the actual score, also a backing track for performance, and it comes with a recording with people singing. So you don't have to be a music teacher at all to do this production. When we come to do our performance, we won't be playing the piano. We will, in fact, use the recordings because they're fantastic. Got a full range of instruments, nice colour, some incidental music that's lovely for dance work. And there are issues about performing rights, and most publications will say on them what you need to do, how much you have to pay according to the size of the audience, how public it is. So always best to check. It'll be performed by year two upwards, and we may add some of the nursery and reception children in dressing up parts involving movement. We've got a third year class coming in today. They'll be looking at the first song called Goldilocks. The story we're doing is Goldilocks and the Three Bears. During their music sessions, I've been bringing the children in to the story and into the music. Old team rhymes, do you? You know it, that's fantastic. You've read all of them. They may well know.

0: know it, but they're third years, so they may not have read it yet. Some of it's quite difficult to read sometimes. It is a mystery to me why loving parents cannot see that this is actually a book about a brazen little crook. And then we're going to listen to the first song. It's a song called In the Dock. And we're going to try and learn it as a group. And then I hope I'll be able to hear some individuals singing. There are 9 songs in this show, and one of the things I want to do is choose some children to be in the show. So, who thinks they'd like to be in a show? Quite a few.
1: Usually,
0: the children are quite keen to show off what they can do if they want to be in the show. So, we're going to learn the first song.
2: Goldilocks.
0: I'll put the lyrics on the overhead projector and they can read from that, so they're not having to learn all the words straight off. But I'm not expecting them to get all the dialogue right, obviously.
3: Well then, who fancies having a go at singing it?
0: And I've used the first song almost like a kind of audition piece.
3: Do you want to go first? Because I could hear you, because you've got a big, loud voice, haven't you?
0: I think it's nice doing it with their own class group because they feel secure. They're not doing something in front of a load of children they don't know initially. And it gives me and the class teachers an opportunity to see where their strengths lie.
3: Even louder if you can.

0: One of the things I try and do, actually, when we're building the cast up, is to be aware of more than one child who could take a part. It's prudent, if you've got a key character, to maybe just check that they're not going to go on holiday just at the key time.
1: I can hear your beautiful speaking voices as well.
0: Right, well, should we start here with Jojo again?
2: Yeah.
0: Now, would you like to read that, Jojo? Right.
3: Now just imagine how you feel.
0: Brilliant.
4: If you have cooked a lovely meal.
5: Delicious porridge, steaming hot.
6: Fresh coffee in the coffee pot.
0: Oh, that's lovely. You've got a nice loud voice. What's your name?
7: We don't intend to use microphones with the children if we can possibly help it.
0: By singing the song together.
7: However, of course, we need sound equipment to reproduce the music. And one of the things I always like to do when we're doing these sort of things is actually have some of the children involved in the process. So there will be some children who will be responsible for stopping and starting the CD. They're following the scripts. It's a kind of trainee sound technicians almost. It's making them think about different aspects of putting on a production.
8: Objection!
7: So once I've actually allocated parts, we then need to think about a schedule. There's always going to be a clash with something in a school, certainly in a school this size. But we will aim to have a schedule which will predominantly work around afternoon sessions or late morning sessions. Perhaps two rehearsals a week until we build up to the week before the performance, where it will be quite intense and we'd be expecting to see the children most days.
0: Well done.
7: It's obviously a production of this size. There comes a point where you need help. You need collaboration with your colleagues, support staff, all the various people in the school, and who of course all have different skills which help to support a good production.
9: I'm very much interested in the arts in general, and Joan sort of picked up on that and said, well, do you want to get involved? We've had discussions already about Do we actually take this in a sort of traditional manner of Goldilocks? Because obviously it's not a traditional manner, it's going against what Goldilocks is all about in terms of Roald Dahl's version of it. And just like the idea of possibly Goldilocks not really being this pretty little girl in her dress, because that's as Roald Dahl portrays it, and being more of a realist

0: a girl on the street with a bit of street cred about her.
1: And I decided that I'd get involved basically because I've heard about it and I've got a lot of speciality with stage practitioners in terms of direction, choreography and music. Dance and music goes together like wife and husband and you can't separate the two of them. So I reckon you, as much singing as there is, there'll be dance. I'll go away and I'll have a look at the story and see where I see possible dances happening in it.
2: Never mind. Look at that. There you go.
3: Over the years, we've made lots of costumes. We wouldn't necessarily make a particular costume just for that. We would look at what we'd already made and we had in storage and adapt it to it. Oops. Have a quick rummage. We tend to bounce off each other, where we'll be working. Sylvie's very capable with scenery and arty things, and I'm not bad hand at sewing machines and needles.
2: Bit posh for Goldilocks to run through the woods in.
3: We'll start to do something, and one or the other of us will say, well, why don't you do this with that?
2: Yeah, put a bit of spray on that, that'd be nice. Sure. That'd be Goldilocks.
4: There's no way we can make suits. I mean, we're not tailors, are we?
3: Oh, absolutely. Actually, the child plays a part as well. They've got their own personality. And you look at them and you think, no, that wouldn't look good on them. And you change it.
4: What happens? You start with you think, oh, that's a basic, that we'll do that. And then you look at it and you think, oh, no, then we'll add that.
2: I made a camel. We had the children in this camel.
3: We always change our mind and get carried away.
2: There's no camel. She could come into court in our camel.
4: Like camel. It could happen. Anything can happen, can't it? Anyway.
3: Costumes make all the difference to the play if the children can actually dress to that character and show off a bit.
2: Lawrence of Peckham.
4: Yeah.
2: Yes. Could have
4: bit
2: been Lawrence.
4: Bit short of sand, but there you go.
5: Yeah. In terms of thinking about the set, it's predominantly set in a courtroom. There isn't a huge amount of set moving in this. There's only really two venues. And I think the way it's been conceived, it works actually without really moving anything. Everything happens in one place. This is our new hall. It's been refurbished. It was quite a bit smaller than this. We've got some modular stage system, so we're going to be looking at ways of using this to create some of our set. We intend to perform at that end, the main reason being that there are doors on either side, which gives us natural wings for coming in and out, and it means that there are doors at the back of the hall which are easier for access for audience. The other things we want to think about is the acoustics. This is quite a bare space at the moment, as you can hear, there's a lot of echo. Obviously with children in here, there's going to be a lot of noise.
6: And so the stage is set, or soon will be. And over the next 3 weeks, Gloucester Primary School's band of players will undergo a rigorous regime of costume fitting, learning lines and rehearsals. And hopefully, come what may, the show will go on.
5: We need to think of an idea.
2: That's Sylvie, she makes a good
5: wicked judges. Good wicked judges.
1: There's a lot of potential here at school. There is a lot of talented children who sing, dance and play instruments, so in that aspect it shouldn't be too hard.
0: Sometimes the children will take your ideas a step further and you'll suddenly have something you didn't quite initially mean.
3: We've always had dress rehearsal, haven't we?
4: Yeah.
3: And then that's when you find when the trousers fall down as the child walks across the stage, or we had the cowl fall apart one year, didn't we? Yeah.
5: It's very early days, and until we start full rehearsals, we're not really going to know.
1: It's going to be rehearsal, rehearsal, rehearsal, rehearsal.

Gloucester Primary School in South London is putting on a production of Goldilocks for their Christmas play. The cast has been selected from across the whole school.

0: songs have been rehearsed and lines more or less learned, and today is their first full rehearsal. With the final performance to parents and governors in just over a week's time, the pressure is on for a small group of teachers and resource staff led by Jo Fitzmaurice.
1: Now, it's the first time we've had everybody together.
2: This afternoon, we're going to try and have a full rehearsal of the show.
1: As many words as you can. Okay, enjoy it.
2: We intend to run it, stopping where we have to, but hopefully getting as far through as we can. It's the Roald Dahl version of Goldilocks and the Three Bears. The scene opens in a courtroom and the case has been brought against Goldilocks for breaking and entering, stealing porridge, damaging furniture. And it finishes up basically with Goldilocks being found innocent by the jury.
1: The rules, prosecution are adamant. This jury won't be fooled. Don't rush.
2: I think it's about 3 weeks since we began to listen to some of the children and teach them a little bit of one of the songs so that I could judge who might be appropriate for various solo parts.
3: Delicious porridge, steaming hot, fresh coffee in the...
2: Prosecutors, they needed clear voices because they keep the storyline going. Saskia and Jacob both read clearly and with tremendous expression. Afolabi, he was able to give it the gravitas that a judge would have and was clearly enjoying the part. Baby Bear's played by Jessica. Mother Bear is Sarah. We had two people playing Daddy Bear. One child was just the right size, cuddly, everything you would want your Daddy Bear to be. And then we found out he was going off to Barbados. So Father Bear is Palumi. The other major part, of course, was Goldilocks, because she had to be a good actress. Oyin was just perfect for her. Once the children's lines learned and they knew what their character was about, we then had to actually go through the moving them around the stage. Where do you come on from? Where do you go off? So sitting down one night with a highlighter, who's got to be on when, who's got to go off then. Our literacy and numeracy are all in the morning, so we've tried to make sure that all rehearsals in the initial stages were in the afternoons.
1: Right. Should we do the Bears once more, that song?
2: Jane, being a drama specialist, she's had a wealth of experience to bring. She's worked in theatre groups and all sorts of things.
4: No. When I've had a chance to get half an hour of class, I will get two or three children who are doing a key part down and work with them one-to-one and get the dance right, get the vocals right, because a lot of them, they need that one-to-one focus.
1: Once he smiles on your face, you love porridge, you don't love porridge.
4: So it's reminding them all the time, otherwise sometimes they're just standing there. Hey, you're a bear, what are you doing?
5: Be a bear.
1: Ready, bears? Off you go, Joshua.
6: Can we do that again?
1: Yeah.
6: Yes,
1: yeah,
6: please. Yeah.
2: Prince has been helping us with the dance moves, mostly for the Bears, actually, because they've been the ones that had the biggest dance sections in them.
6: All three of you come from here. Remember, the sequences are four, two silent. You give them one little thing, and you leave them to improvise, and through the improvisation, you stand back. And through the standing back, you tend to see things, so then you can go back with them and go, oh, yeah, that'll work. Boom. So let's use that movement, put them together. It's like they're clothing themselves, it's like a layer on top of a layer on top of a layer. By the time you get here, the music's big. Yeah, everything's coming, so that's when you take your stroll down here.
4: With this performance, it's all about the music. The big speakers are the two prosecution lawyers, and other than that, there's not a great deal of speech in it. The jury, a lot of the time, without the audience here, forget that they've constantly got to be responding. We are sending
2: history. Not too far. When it came to props, there wasn't a huge number to get. Specifically in the song, it refers to certain things. So I had a wander around the pound shops, of course, to get some of those things. Goldilocks' chair was a problem for us. We found a very sweet little wooden chair for Baby Bear, but not one that we can smash up. So Goldie's going to have a fit of pique and knock it over.
1: Should they acquit her and let her walk free?
4: If you go on for too long, they get bored of it. At the moment, they love it. You know, it's everything. They can't wait to do this. They can't stop talking about it. And you've got to keep that, otherwise the performance will dip.
2: Our big deadline at the moment is that by tomorrow we don't want to see any paper on the set at all. No song words, no

0: scraps, no nothing. We perform it Monday afternoon for the early years part of the school, and that will be our first kind of full dress rehearsal. Linda has been sorting out the costumes and started sewing those. A lot of it's courtroom, so it's black cloaks, it's wigs.
1: There we go. We've got some really good police. They've got blue flashing lights that go nee-naw on them. Three blind mice, which are going to be part of the jury.
0: The jury's made up of six animals and six nursery rhyme characters.
1: Alice Bands.
0: So obviously there's a lot of children, you can't dress all of them.
1: A jumpsuit of Baby Bear.
0: And we've gone through our cupboard and picked out things we've got.
1: Oh, King Cole, Bo Peep. So that will be so.
0: For the chorus, we've invited the children to dress up in fancy dress, really, whatever they want to wear.
2: This is the public gallery, isn't it?
0: We thought about the scenery. Sylvie's taken on board the management of that, so she's asked various class teachers to get their children to draw some faces and things. She's collected them all and mounted them.
2: Just have the eyes over the top.
0: As time goes on, of course, various colleagues come on board and contribute in different ways. One of the things we often do is have an evening where the staff come and dress the hall effectively. We've had evenings where we've had almost the entire staff drinking wine and putting stars on walls. So it can be quite a fun time.
3: It's been going fine. It's that initial beginning, you think, oh, but it seems all to have come together.
4: You look fantastic, young man.
5: Until the costumes were all fitted finally, we didn't exactly know who was going to be which character. I think it got them excited and enthusiastic about it. Some of them were like, this is real now, you know, the reality of it hit them, and I just saw the look in their eyes.
4: Oh, we're getting there, we're getting there. We've got 10 minutes before we're due to start, so pressure's on.
1: Piggy didn't fit because he was too long, so we've had to cut it in half and put a piece in. Hopefully this time it'll fit. So it is a bit fraught now.
4: That's it, push.
5: A lot of them have these great voices and these great actions, and the comedy's there as well. But they can't project it. Joe and I step in and act the characters and ham it up a bit. So the children are then encouraged because we're being stupid, so of course they can do it.
6: Sat on here, I wasn't nervous though. I pretended no one was there.
7: I just acted like they weren't here. Just focused, like I was imagining that I was somewhere else.
8: The best bit was when the three bears came and they started singing.
6: Everyone done their best. I thought they wasn't going to do that well, but they improved.
7: I want to be an actress.
0: For a first full run through with costume, I think the children did brilliantly. We're going to have to think about the levels for the backing track. Joshua was very good at trying to follow it, but the overall level needs to drop, certainly for the solos.
5: We've been doing a lot of work with them on reacting to what's going on stage and having quite different responses, and today we didn't see so much of that.
0: Part of that's about thinking about where we actually put ourselves and they can see us better, so I'm actually looking at them to give them stronger cues where needed.
4: Be quiet, because they don't know it. You do. Well done. Come on.
0: Overall, it's a good piece. It's a good length, I think, as well. We ran today at about 40 minutes and that's about spot on.
7: We have a big show and a big performance tonight, and loads of special famous people are coming.
9: As if the tension backstage wasn't enough, amongst the special guests is the co-author of the play, Helen McGregor.
10: I've not seen the musical, I've not seen the performance of it.
11: Oh, brilliant!
12: I'm trying to find a mouse somewhere whose ears have all of a sudden drooped.
13: I think it's got

0: so far?
1: Excited and a bit nervous.
2: When I get nervous, I always think in my head.
3: We gobble super quick, it's much too salty for my taste.
4: When it gets to my part, that's when I start trying.
5: This is our last performance. I'm saying good luck to everyone.
6: I think the play is really fun and is exciting.
7: This famous wicked little girl should have never been put
2: on stage. It's fantastic. I like it. I like the singing part.
8: Has been super fantastic because I love acting. Fooling in the other people and show them how good we are.
9: I've enjoyed dressing up and doing rehearsals.
10: I like when we get to dance and then people clap to us.
11: Well, the teachers have been fantastic and they're nice and helpful.
12: They've been encouraging me to project my voice, doing some gestures.
13: Yeah, they kind of helped me. That's how I got to where I am today.
14: And there's a huge amount of learning going on in a process like this. Learning about spatial awareness, about bouncing off other children, about empathy, about supporting. To role play, allow themselves to find bits of their character that they can act out.
15: I'm a better actor, I can speak louder.
16: By putting on a show like this, it'll make kids learn what they are good at.
17: What I really liked was that they'd really made it their own. It was a very creative production and the energy was absolutely incredible.
14: She'd written material that was good to sing. It was pitched, it was in the right sort of keys that the children were able to sing.
18: Now I've grown up 8 and now I act for real.
19: A lot of the children that were on stage are very shy children. And the fact that they've gone out there, they've done all this singing, done all this movement and all this drama. And when they come off the stage, now look at, they've gone back into their little shy modes.
20: It doesn't matter how other people think about you, that's what I've learned.
21: I don't know very many children out of my year group. And now there are children across the school who say, hi, Miss Tillin, and that's really great because I think that brings the school together.
22: Maybe if they're not into acting or something, maybe they want to put on, like, just try it out, and they might want to do it when they grow up or something.

0: Hello and welcome to Action Teacher Video. Video is a powerful tool that teachers are using to reflect on their own practice. And in this series, we feature videos produced in schools and discuss the contents and implications here in the studio. In this program, we'll be talking about an innovative approach to art in Galleons Primary School, revealed through their video called Etching the DLR. I'm delighted to be joined in the studio by Patrick O'Neill from Galleons Primary. Patrick, hello and welcome.
1: Hello there.
0: Joining Patrick is another teacher with some similar experiences from Jubilee Primary School, Nick Cannon. Nick, hello and welcome.
2: Hello.
0: I'd also like to introduce a consultant and frequent contributor to Teachers TV, Adrian Jones.
3: Hello.
0: Hello and thanks for joining us. Patrick, maybe you can give me a bit of background to your project.
1: Sure. Being an arts-based school, we felt it was extremely important to create some links with local artists. We were able to create a link with a lady who was an etcher based in East London, and together we decided that our stimulus would be that of the Docklands Light Railway.
4: If you haven't got time to draw it, just write it down. We're not worried about spelling, just write some words of things you see. Okay?
5: You can see Canary Wharf from here. Canary Wharf in the background.
4: Oh, no.
5: And a part of the Millennium Dome.
6: I'm drawing the top of the Millennium Dome.
4: What I want the children to do is to start to train their visual memory and make quick sketches of whatever they notice.
5: If you haven't been on the DLR that much, you'll be able to see new things and new buildings and things that you haven't seen before.
7: I used to think London was just a normal place, an ordinary city, but now I've gone really inside.
8: We do live in London, but we live in the out of London, in the outer London. And I have been inside London before, but not all on trains.
9: I'm trying to do the drawings as a sequence of our journey around the tower gateways and all the way in the middle. I've drawn a bit of everything in the journey, so it's like it's kind of like a story without no words.
10: When you look at things, it's very exciting because sometimes you haven't seen things before.
11: It's the first time I'm doing it and I really enjoyed.
4: Does it remind you of honey?
10: A little bit.
4: Mm. There's your clue. Where does honey come from?
10: Bees.
4: And what is honey in?
10: Beehive.
4: Yeah. Honey's in a beehive and honey comes in a comb, octagon-shaped wax, and inside the wax is the honey. After they've taken the honey out, they can take the wax and use it.
11: The thing I found most interesting is putting wax on the copper plate and heating it up so it gets harder and stronger.
9: Oh, we smoke the plate with tapers to make it go all shiny black,
8: so it's easier to sketch pictures.
12: Then we'll put them into the acid so the picture comes out.
9: The acid bit the copper where the line has scratched through the wax.
4: Their drawing solutions are as simple, as elegant and as logical as any I could hope to find. And there's an excellence about them that comes from new minds.
7: Because I was working with an artist, I felt that I couldn't draw properly. But then I started to gain confidence.
5: When we first made it, I was a bit nervous because I thought it was going to be quite hard. But then when we got the hang of it, it was quite easy. The best part is when we done the scraping there with the ink.
9: I've scraped the ink that way. I scraped it that way, and now I'm scraping it that way with the other side.
11: I'm putting on polish to make the etching lines darker. and then patching it with a scrim to take off the ink from the surface.
2: Okay, one more tall one up here.
3: Alison is very good at doing etching, and when we first started, she was very good, and when we got the hang of it, she's even more good now.
4: My role in this project is to help the children to learn in a visual way, to start to learn the way an artist might learn, not in order that they become artists, but just as a way to learn, that they can learn, make new connections, to develop their knowledge and to develop their skills.
2: Now, just gently make it stop and make the handle stop at the bottom, if you would, please, just if you need to be looking.
4: Whoa. The whole point is not what we are working together to make, which is their Docklands Light Railway piece, but what the child has learned, how it's changed the child. They become my work rather than the product becoming my work. And that's bound to feed into what happens next.

0: Patrick, that's an inspirational project and a really lovely video. But I'm interested in the role of the artist and the teacher involvement.
1: Well, the artist was there to take over the role of teacher. I knew nothing about etching before the project was undertaken. So I then took on a role of a pupil. I did my own drawings, I carried out my own etching. The artist had not only was a capable artist, but was very good at keeping the children focused, keeping them in line, and therefore it didn't

0: And how did the children react to you?
1: They enjoyed seeing me don a dirty old t-shirt and have to do exactly what they were doing. I think they got a kick out of seeing me learning something as well. I think children always expect that teachers know everything, and we like to think, I guess, that we do. But in this case, to see me coming down and working with them from the drawing, from the etching, right through to the very end, was something which they enjoyed.
2: Their drawing solutions are as simple, as elegant, and as logical as any I could hope to find. And there's an excellence about them that comes from new minds.
3: Because I was working with an artist, I felt that I couldn't draw properly. But then I started to gain confidence.
4: When we first made it, I was a bit nervous because I thought it was going to be quite hard. But then when we got the hang of it, it was quite easy.
0: Nick, I wonder what you think of this video. The children were obviously finding talents they didn't really know they had.
5: I love the whole thing about the video. The whole thing about looking, getting the children to look. I mean, how many of us go to work or to school or wherever on public transport and never actually look at what we're looking at? And that, I think, is fantastic for children to get that process. But the whole thing about building up a child's confidence is the most important thing that as teachers we can ever hope to do, really. I mean, obviously they need to read and do maths and to write, but to see their confidence growing like that is fantastic.
6: Is confidence something that is supported very much through your arts work in school?
1: Most definitely with the project. This is something that no one had ever done before, so no one could claim to be better, no one could claim to be more advanced, including myself. So you could just see that because everyone was starting from that level playing field, it just the confidence sort of ran throughout the whole class and not just with a certain few individuals.
0: Nick, what about this transferability from the art lesson to other subjects?
5: I think it's something that's very important. In Jubilee, we've been working on preferred learning styles and multiple intelligences for quite a while now. And we now have it built into our timed, our planning, and so that if we start a lesson in a very visual way, we're not allowed to end it in a very visual way. And so we might do something very auditory, we finish in a very kinesthetic way. Because by only teaching in one way or only doing something very visually, you're only meeting a third of your target audience, really. So this is really opened up for us a whole way of working in the school, and it's really focusing on what the individual child can do and to help them realise their full potential.
6: One of the things particularly with the children in there is the way they were able to articulate the experience they'd had. Had you given them a lot of help with that?
1: No, because the project took such a long time to do, well, 10 weeks in total, and that was 10 separate days. The children saw every single step of the way. So not only were they able to see their finished product and how good it looked, they knew and could tell people the exact steps which they had taken in order to get their finished product.
2: Now, just gently make it stop and make the handle stop at the bottom, if you would, please. Just if you need to be looking.
4: Wow.
2: The whole point is not what we are working together to make, which is their Docklands Light Railway piece, but what the child has learned, how it's changed the child. They become my work rather than the product becoming my work. And that's bound to feed into what happens next.
0: This video really shows the wow factor in this project. Do you think it's sustainable, though?
1: It is. We have to keep looking and changing things. I mean, we can't just rest on our laurels after having produced something like that. What we need to do is we need to make sure that every teacher in the school gets a chance at trying to incorporate some form of the arts into their teaching. With our shared area, which we have in our school, which is a pool, if you like, where teachers can go and get ideas, some other teachers see previous years' planning. It allows everyone to have that confidence to at least attempt these things. And if things don't work out, then we go and ask for assistance, we ask colleagues, but everyone at least is having a go at trying to teach as creatively as possible.
6: So what does this mean for teachers, Nick?
5: I think it's really exciting. I think it gives them a real chance to let go and be a little bit subversive without true anarchy setting in. It gives the the child more of an opportunity to explore

0: their own way of working. And it gives the teacher, I think, a greater insight into the individual. It is, I think, a big step for some people to let go, if you want, of the way our curriculum has gone over the years, with the introduction of the literacy hour and the numeracy hour, has, I think, quite constricted a lot of people, but also has given you a safety net. And this is a chance to take away that safety net, which is scary, but I think the best teaching comes out of being scared a little bit.
1: Taking risks.
2: What do you think, Patrick, about what Nick's just said? Because for some teachers, the idea of bringing creative processes or art or music into the curriculum actually fills them with a lot of fear.
3: No, I totally agree with what Nick said. The hardest part for me when I first joined Galleons was to get rid of the structure to my day and go with the flow, and like everyone else appeared to be doing. If I did a whole hour's lesson on just drama, if I didn't have something written down, I would start thinking, well, how am I going to show that I've actually done something in this time? So that was probably the hardest thing for me to begin with. But when I saw the results of the written work, which came from using the arts at a later date, I realised that it was a fantastic way of approaching teaching.
2: Well, I think that's a good point to end on, but I'm sure there'll be a lot more discussion from this. You can, of course, find out more from our website at teachers.tv. Thank you to our guests Patrick O'Neill, Nick Cannon, and thanks also to Adrian Jones. Please join us again on Action Teacher Video. And in the meantime, from me, Zen.

0: When you're sitting on your prayer mat, what does it remind you of? What are you doing?
1: Remembering God.
0: He's remembering God on his prayer mat? Well, that's a lovely answer. Shall we give Tala a little clap?
2: Encounters like that are typical of Wild Green Primary's approach to teaching about religion. The 400 pupils and staff at this school in Sutton Coalfield share their experience of different faiths to make what could be a dry and difficult subject fresh and alive. Today we join them as years 2 and 6 find out about Islam.
3: What actually happens in lessons, particularly in RE actually, if we're having a lesson that's on Islam and we have a couple of children in the class that are of the Islamic faith, then what would happen is that those children often, if it was appropriate, would take centre stage actually, and they would be talking to the class about how they go to the mosque, about what they do as a family and so on. The whole thing becomes much more enriched. And instead of having a situation where you're just learning something perhaps from a book or from the teacher saying, perhaps from their own experience or from somebody else's experience, what's happening is that the children themselves are sharing their faith. And I think that's really quite exciting, actually. And the other children in the class react beautifully to it. And it just, it enhances the whole ethos of the school.
2: It's not only the children who are put in the hot seat at this school.
4: When it's Ramadan, do you feel hungry?
0: When it's Ramadan, do I feel hungry? Oh, yes, I do. I feel hungry, but...
2: RE coordinator Idris Gaby, a Muslim and theology graduate, is happy to talk about his own faith when teaching Islam to his year 2 class.
0: And that's part of worship, so you have to do it. Even though you do feel hungry, that's part of my faith.
5: It's very exciting teaching a subject like this to a group of children who have no knowledge or very little knowledge of that particular faith. So it's exciting for me to actually deliver something to them, which is quite personal to me. And for the children, you've got to remember that they have absolutely no knowledge of this area, and you have to take them back to square one, right back to the basics. They've never seen the inside of a mosque, so it's a matter of introducing these things to them.
0: Could you just put this on where you think it's the dome? That's right, well done. What shape's the dome?
4: Great big circle.
0: Could you draw a great big circle for me? That's it.
3: In terms of the teaching of Islam within this school, indeed in any other religion, what we do is we teach the children in as much detail as we can about those religions so that the children have a really good understanding about what a person would do who is of that faith, rather than teach the children to actually partake in the religion. What we want to do is get it so that the children are very well informed, so that perhaps in time, if they so choose, they can make their own decision about perhaps which religion they'd like to espouse. Also, if we have children in the classes as we do here that are of different faiths, what it means is that the different children in the class learn and understand a little bit more about where those children and where those families are coming from, and it helps the racial harmony in our school.
0: Okay. Who's got a question for Halima and Tala? Louise, you've got a question.
4: When do you go to the mosque?
6: Sometimes after school.
0: Sometimes after school. And do you meet your friends there? Yeah, you do. Do you like going to the mosque? Ronan, you've got a question, haven't you?
7: How do you pray?
6: We bow down with our hands here like that.
2: Head teacher Peter Barnett and his staff have been commended by Ofsted, who were impressed by the racial harmony within the school. About 10% of the children are from the ethnic minorities. Peter Barnett puts it down to encouraging an ethos of mutual respect and sees the RE curriculum as an integral part of this.
8: How's your planning coming on for this year 2 lesson?
0: It's working well for me and the children are enjoying it. Yeah. What I've tried to do is just to give them a different approach to RE really. And then I've thought, well, hold on, how could I use a prayer rug or a prayer mat in this particular lesson? And I've even got a little prayer mat as well. It's one that my little boy at home uses. Well, we've had a look at these prayer mats and now you're going to have a go designing and decorating your own prayer mat. So, we're going to use these sheets that we started yesterday, and what you're going to do for me is have a go designing a mosque on your prayer mat.
5: As a class teacher, I had to introduce to them what a mosque looked like, how different it is from other places of worship, and exactly what happens inside of a mosque. And I've tried to make it as interesting as possible for them by bringing in lots of visual stimulus, lots of artifacts, and getting them involved in designing and decorating their own prayer mats. Don't feel that you can't bring maths into RE or literacy into RE or gym into RE. Cross-curricular areas like this is definitely going to enhance and enrich the children's learning. And this is something that I've done in this particular lesson. I've brought art as well as maths into this subject. The children are using 2D shapes. What I would say to teachers who are finding it difficult in this particular area is don't feel that you have to give children the theory, that they don't have to write down lines and lines and lines related to what people do in that particular phase.
0: What do you want me to do with this teller?
1: Put it down on the floor.
0: Put it on the floor? Okay, then let's put it on

0: the floor. Right. Now, tell her, you've got the prayer mat on the floor. Could you, do you sit on the prayer mat?
1: Yeah.
0: Okay, just sit down on the prayer mat for me. If I was teaching a different subject, for instance, if I was teaching Hinduism or Sikhism, I would try and search for children who come from that particular faith background in our school. It doesn't necessarily mean that I have to have a child of that particular faith in my class. I could always bring a child from a different class and say, is it possible you could come into our lesson and talk about your particular faith? And what do you put on here, Tala?
1: A Quran.
0: A Quran. You put a Quran on there. And do you read your Quran?
2: Well, my learning objective in this particular lesson is for the children to just get a basic understanding and feeling of really just the mosque itself, and just to generally just to identify the mosque and have a link that the mosque and Muslims go together.
0: Well, it's very important for most Muslims to go to a mosque. They go to mosque to worship and to pray to God, and for other things as well, like funerals and for weddings and during Ramadan. So Muslims go to a mosque for all these different reasons.
1: Do you take your shoes off in the mosque or do you leave them on?
0: When Muslims go into a mosque, they have to take their shoes off. And there's a special place where you put your shoes. But if you have a look at this picture, everybody in that picture, have they got their shoes on?
1: No.
0: No, they've taken their shoes off.
1: Why aren't there any women in that picture?
0: Why aren't there any women in that picture? Well, that's a really, really good question. Well, in that particular picture and in most mosques, what they have is that they have two separate halls. They have one hall for the women to pray in, and then they have another hall for the men to pray in.
2: That's something that they picked up from the photograph. And of course, they do need to know the answer to that question. And why haven't they got any shoes on? Where are the seats in the mosque? So these are typical questions that children will come out with, which you sort of do have to prepare yourself for.
3: The way that our coordinators work in our school is basically they are the person that is the expert in that subject. That's the way that we work. So for the RE coordinator, they're the person that sets up the scheme of work and actually works out, often with teachers, what individual lessons that they would work, how the teachers would plan and so on. And then they're the person that the teachers would come back to and refer to. So if they have a difficulty with a particular lesson, they would refer to the RE coordinator. The RE coordinator might order in resources that teachers would want, and the RE coordinator might perhaps then have release time to go in and to help and to support people in lessons as ever they were requesting.
4: In Year 6, the children return to the subject of Islam, and today RE coordinator Idris Gaby is guiding and setting up their programme of work.
0: Now, there's a purpose for these towers. There is a purpose for them.
5: To say the call of prayer so people can come and pray.
0: That's right, well done, that is the right answer. And we're going to listen to the call of prayer now, which you would hear from these two minarets. That particular call of prayer, it lasts about, say, 3 or 4 minutes, and you would hear that call of prayer said from these minarets.
2: In Year 6, I'm expecting the children to actually at the role of the mosque in greater detail. The areas that they could look at in the mosque is the ablution area, the main prayer hall, the role of the imam and his roles and responsibility. And also, they could look beyond the role of the mosque. They could actually have a link with the importance of the mosque within the community and how it acts as a service for the Muslim community.
0: We've got the dome over here, and the dome is very high up. And you've got the worshippers who would sit on the floor, on the patterned floor at the bottom over here. What's the purpose of the dome on the mosque?
5: The purpose of the dome is to keep the hot air out.
0: That's right, yeah, the hot air rises up into the dome and it keeps what side of the mosque cool, yeah?
5: The bottom of the mosque.
0: That's right, where the people are praying, the bottom end of the mosque, it keeps it nice and cool. Is there another reason?
1: Because it reverberates the voices so everyone can hear.
0: That's right, so it acts as a loud
1: speaker.
0: It does act like a loudspeaker. In Birmingham, you would find that there are areas of the mosque which are designated for ablution. This is a new word, ablution. So when a Muslim has to go and pray, it needs to carry out an ablution. So you have the outwardly cleanliness and then you have the inwardly cleanliness. The outwardly cleanliness basically involves going to the ablution area, washing your hands, washing your face, washing your feet. So the inwardly cleanliness is the prayer itself. Just come and have a sit down.
4: Once again, Idris invites a Muslim pupil to share in the question and answer session.
6: How many times do you have to wash your hands?
7: 3 times for each of your hands, each of your feet, and your, 3 times for your face as well.
4: Head teacher Peter Barnett catches up with Idris. He wants to know how he intends to develop the children's understanding of Islam.
3: So have you got a similar approach for the Year 6 class then?
0: A bit more detail, more theory, and more related to geography and DT. I'm bringing geography and DT into the Year 6 class. Obviously, they're a higher class, so I'm expecting a little bit more.
3: How are you bringing the DT in there?
0: Well, I'm getting them to actually make compasses, but it also covers geography at the same time.
3: Right.
0: All mosques in Birmingham, in London, or in any part of the world have a particular direction to face towards. What country do you think they pray towards?
1: Mecca.
0: Mecca. And where is Mecca? Does anybody know? Which country Mecca is? Yes?
8: Saudi Arabia.
0: That's right, it is in Saudi Arabia. Well done. So, Adnan, do you want to come over here? OK, I want you to draw a line using the ruler. Just point to the direction using the ruler. So that's the direction Muslims in England would pray towards Saudi Arabia.
4: The children use their geography skills to locate Mecca, and Idris blends D&T into his lesson by showing the children a special prayer mat and then challenging them to design their own.
0: They would use a prayer mat like this with a compass in the middle of it, and that would help them indicate which way Mecca is.
4: So using the interactive whiteboard, Idris shows the children a Mecca-locating compass.
0: Now, Lawrence, can you just come over here, please, and just point towards which way the compass is pointing, towards the direction of Mecca. So we now know that Muslims in Birmingham face towards that direction when they pray towards Mecca. One group is going to be making this compass. Now, I've written out some instructions of exactly what you need to do. So you need to get into twos, right? So one person is going to be making this table and grid, which indicates all the different towns in England, and they're going to indicate a number next to each town. And the other person is going to be making the actual compass and the dial. You're going to have a go making one of those.
7: I would like them to remember that you have to be clean before you do go into the mosque.
1: I'm making the Mecca direction finder. It shows you which way Mecca is from, for instance, Stoke on Trent.
9: What I remember most, how they pray and when they pray and where they pray and stuff like that.
1: When they want to pray 5 times a day, they'd just get out. They make a direction finder and point to whichever way they need.
2: But I'm very passionate about RE, and really it's me educating children about all faiths. You have to sort of give children a greater understanding of what happens and why certain faiths carry out acts of worship which are very personal to them.

0: One, two.
1: Oh, you high, man?
2: You high? I got a longer finger than you.
3: My name's Fahed.
4: My name's Javad. We're in Hammersmith, in London, and our school's an all-boys school.
3: Our school is, I like to call it an ethnic place. There's no racism here, it's all chilled out.
5: Javad and Fahed are mates and history partners. They'll be learning about the World War I period through the eyes of the historical figure Walter Tull, a footballer, an army officer, and a significant Black Briton. They'll spend the next 6 weeks studying Walter Tull's life from cradle to grave. As we join them in Dan Linden's history class, they'll explore the impact of one man on history.
6: And this picture involves a person who could be argued to be very historically significant. But that choice actually is going to be down to you. You have to make the decision whether you think this man here, Walter Tull, whether you think he is someone of historical significance that we should be studying.
3: Like, when you first think of history, it's like more dates and stuff like that, but to me, dates of course come with it, but it's more like about what people have achieved and how it changes the world now and how, like, it goes back a long way, history does, and it interests me.
6: All I want you to do is just write down in your books everything that you can see going on in this picture.
2: The white man sitting down and the two black men standing.
4: Yeah.
2: Field marshal something.
4: Marshal, look, he looks like he's got a uniform.
2: Yeah, that man just looks like a normal guy.
4: That man looks like a normal guy. That one looks like he's got a uniform, so I think he might be some sort of general or something.
6: Okay, do you have
4: one of the black man on the right, he looks like he's in the army, and he looks like a general or something, and like he might be looking after the old white woman. I think that helped to give me the idea that he was a general, because I saw his uniform, his army uniform, and it showed the white lady who was sitting down was something to do with him, and they really cared about her because they were around her, and that they all know each other and they're all family or they're all friends, something like that.
6: Who do you think this woman is? Ahmed. Nice guess. It could have been their mother. Their mother was white. Their father was black. He was from Barbados. This woman actually is the adoptive mother.
3: To me, it's surprising that a white person, because in them days there was a lot of discrimination, it was surprising to me that a white person took on children which were black.
6: These documents are going to give us a little bit of information about Walter Tull's history. Now, those of you who could become historians, there is nothing more exciting than being given original material which virtually no one in the world has ever seen before.
4: Okay. I just think it's just information that someone's found. I don't find it as interesting as certain others. How do you know?
2: It doesn't say hospital name. It's brought home or something like that.
5: Javad and Fahed are getting to grips with the detail of the sources.
4: Look, his mum died. His mum died 14 days before his son's birthday. Steve.
2: How can you die of breast cancer and lung cancer?
4: Smoking.
2: Yeah, right.
4: Yeah.
2: What's called Bertha Susanna was born in 1881, yeah, and she died in 1881.
4: Where, who?
2: That one. Listen, look where her birthday is, look where her death day is. 1 month after.
4: Oh. I thought that, like, when the child died young, I thought, like, the family didn't have enough money or didn't have the right food or didn't have the right medication to treat the child at that time, and
3: it also makes you think about maybe there's a difference in, like, in wealth in them days. Maybe black people, or maybe they never got as much money as the white people made.
4: Walter Tull, it was the son of Daniel Tull. It was a black family who were from Barbados. And Walter's dad, Daniel, was a carpenter. When Walter was seven, his parents died, and he was taken into care, and soon after he was taken into care by a white lady who looked after them. When he grew up, he became a footballer, playing for an amateur side, and he was so good that Tottenham Hotspur signed him for the first team.
5: Walter Tull's professional football career was interrupted by the start of World War I. He was one of the first to join up as a soldier in the Footballers' Battalion.
6: Now, what happens if your regiment, your pals, let's call it the Middlesex, the Fulham Battalion of Middlesex, if we all go out and fight a battle, and all of us get wiped out in the battle. Yeah. What is going to be the impact of that? What's going to be the effect of that? Javad?
4: Like the family members might join together and say, let's go as well. Like, say like the oldest brother goes of all the families, then like if they die, then the second oldest brother is going to say, let's go to like get our revenge for our brother or something like that.
6: Not quite. It's almost the opposite, I'm thinking of that.
3: At least they'll like all mourn together, like, so they all understand each other's feelings. And stuff.
6: Well, that's true, but you've got a key point there. They would all have to mourn together. If you had the whole village wiped out, what a devastating effect that must have on those families, on that town. Yes,
4: no one would go to the army.
6: Maybe people would not want to go to the army. Maybe people would think this war is not such a great thing after all.
4: I don't know, maybe like all the families might react against the government. Or like some families actually might do the opposite and like want to go to the war just to like get revenge for their family.
6: General Sir Sidney Lawford, commanding officer of the British divisions on the front. And he is talking about Tull's leadership as a soldier, okay? I wish to place on record my appreciation of your gallantry and coolness. And he goes on to say, you were one of the first to cross the river prior to the raid.
4: Like when we read of something, and if the source is like very descriptive and it helps build a good picture.
0: Walter won several medals during the war, including the 1914-15 Star. He was recommended for the Military Cross, but was not awarded it.
6: Now, why was he not able to receive the Military Cross? Fired.
3: Because he was a black soldier and they weren't allowed to receive such important medals.
6: Okay.
4: It's racist, obviously, because white people were classed as better than and they had better jobs and obviously better jobs and better quality of life because of the colour of their skin.
1: He was also receiving treatment for trench fever in 1916 that a truly remarkable event took place. Walter was asked to go to the officer training school in Scotland where he graduated, becoming the first black infantry officer in the British Army.
6: Here we have the first direct evidence of Tull breaking the barriers, okay? The first black man in the British Army to take command of white soldiers. Chapter 5.
3: Was it against the law?
6: They had to effectively change the law.
3: They had to change the law because of Walter Tull?
6: Yes.
3: It's interesting. It's something that has actually happened. And
4: it's not fiction, it's real.
3: It's real what happened. And it has and sometimes it has a great significance of how life is now.
6: The war's been on for 2 years. He's been in the army for 2 years. He's now writing to his brother to tell him how he feels.
4: He's in the army, so he survived.
6: I'm not telling you.
3: Wow, you know them.
6: Right, I'm going to give you another 6 minutes to write this postcard. First black officer in the
3: British Infantry. As you might know, I have become a second lieutenant. I hope you are proud of my achievements. I have finally broken the colour bar. It feels good to be the first black officer in the British Infantry. I have now joined the 23rd Battalion of Middlesex Regiment. I enjoyed myself up in Scotland. It's a bit chilly, but overall it was a good experience. Love from Walter.
6: Lovely.
4: Walter was one of the first people to join the Middlesex Regiment of 1st Battalion of Footballers. He was in the army for a long time and then he went to Scotland for a training camp and he became the first black officer in the history of the military and stuff like that, and he broke the colour bar to get there. So that was an achievement.
5: In 1918, Walter Tull was killed in action during the Second Battle of the Somme. Like many British families, his brother was informed of his death by telegram.
6: So, it actually says, deeply regret, Lieutenant W.T. Tull, Middlesex Regiment, killed in action, March the 25th. The Army Council expresses sympathy.
4: Before that, I never even knew what telegram was. Like if you want to tell someone, just like email them or something. They use telegrams.
6: Okay, so we're going to have a look at the death of Walter Tull.
4: The first thing when they said he was dead, yeah, I asked myself, how he died. That's the first thing that came in my head. How did he die and where did he die?
6: Okay, so he got hit in the back of the neck and it came out through just underneath his eye. So it would have taken off probably the front of his face.
4: Surprised that how could someone die like that? Like, what's the chance of him dying like that?
6: Why do you think Tull was not facing the enemy, Javad?
4: Or was he trying to tell the others what to do? Trying to direct the others on what to do.
6: Okay, so what was he demonstrating, maybe, at that time?
4: Good leadership.
6: Right.
7: It's like an educated prediction that he may be like leading his like squad or whatever, leading his squad into battle, and he must. That's how he got shot through his neck and out of his right.
8: Yeah, because he turns back to the German
7: arm.
6: We are going to do a very, very quick mind math activity. First of all, single words only. Anything you can think of connected with Walter Tull.
3: Orphan Army Football. Welsh.
6: What comes in your head?
3: Black.
4: Black. Infantry officer, be specific.
6: Right. Change your colour, please. Juggy. Change your colour. I want you to branch off and write as many other words connected with those words you've made, first of all, in that second colour.
4: Football player, he's an amateur player, then he went to Tottenham. Then he was also connected with racial issues.
3: So he's in the Middlesex, what's it called?
4: And his army, he was broke. Colour bar.
9: I thought World War I was just about, like,

0: England and Germany and all the other countries, but then you realise like it's not just about them, it's about other people, like black people who won, who like Waterhole, who led white people, which has never happened before that time.
1: What we're going to do is to use the knowledge that you have been building up over the last 6 weeks to make a film about Waterhole.
2: I'm starting off with Waterhole's football career and how he started off playing football in an orphanage, then he moves on to captain, then Tottenham, and now I'm doing how he moved on to Northampton.
3: The match between Tottenham and Bristol, when Waterhole was playing, he was booed and Bristol fans were making monkey noises, and this was significant to black people, because this was significant because
4: it's racism. Have a look. Talk me through.
2: I'm starting off with him playing football at orphanage.
4: Yep.
2: So then how he moved on to Captain Town,
4: yep,
2: and Tottenham Hotspur, Northampton, and then outbreak of the war, and how he later became the first black police officer.
4: Okay. At the moment, what you've got is a lot of fantastic description, but what we need to do is take it up to the next level and do the explanation, do the analysis of why he was significant and how he was significant.
2: And that's what you need to do. Yeah,
4: that's fine. Yeah.
5: It's not really about World War I, it's about what Waterhole achieved during the time of World War I and stuff like that. So it's an insight in how his life would have been and stuff like that. To me, history, you're supposed to get from everyone's point of view. So yeah, so it's good to see it from Waterhole's point of view and other people, how other people thought of Waterhole and stuff like that.
0: I agree.
5: He later died when he was leading his men, when a bullet entered his neck and came out of his eye, and they couldn't get his body back because they came under heavy military fire by Germans, so they had to leave his body there. So no one knows where his body is now. He's probably buried somewhere in like Belgium, France, or something like that. That's the story.

0: The introduction of the new diplomas has brought a long-standing educational dilemma into sharp focus. How can we help students avoid being influenced by gender stereotypes when making their option choices?
1: ABC, c'est quoi?
0: Girls are still more likely to take languages and arts, and boys more likely to take geography and IT, and maths and physics at A-level. This programme focuses on two schools in Norfolk that are trying two different strategies to address gender stereotypes. Heatherset High School has formed gender discussion groups to help students analyse and challenge traditional views on what girls and boys should do. 5 miles away, the Hewitt School is part of Open Opportunity, a partnership of 5 secondary schools and a further education college that are addressing the issue of gender during their diploma taster days.
2: What we've been doing today is running a series of taster sessions to give the students an experience of courses they might not have experienced as part of their Key Stage 3 curriculum.
3: All boys think bad about themselves when they think they've got a girl's job or something, or they're pointed at and laughed at if they go for, like, hairdressing in diploma. And I think it's a pressure just to do something which your friends are all going to be in.
4: I've kind of always been interested in more like engineering and like how things work. My dad's encouraging me, but my mum's kind of like, she wants me to do more girly things. My mum suggested I get a job at a hairdresser's, and it's just not the sort of thing I like.
5: That's 6 or 7.
2: Yeah. Okay. Parents are a big influence. Some of them are very stereotyped and saying, you know, boys can't do that sort of thing or girls can't do that sort of thing. But others are very supportive and you know, encourage their children to do whatever they want to do, regardless of how it's traditionally been.
0: At the beginning of the diploma taster day, when students are allowed to choose for themselves which diploma to try, no boys pick hair and beauty studies, and very few girls choose construction and the built environment or manufacturing and product design, despite efforts to include them.
6: They're taking a piece of steel like this and polishing it and ending up with a product like that. We deliberately chose items of jewellery because we're trying to make the thing less gender specific. We want to get more girls into this area, and we thought jewellery might be

0: seem to enjoy making stuff feel kind of manly. And girls just like doing other stuff, like hair beauty and stuff like that. I just do it anyway.
1: The boys seem as if they're more aggressive this morning. They're going at it with far more gusto than the girls. The girls are a little apprehensive, but I think in time they should enjoy it. I think it's just that girls need to be made aware of the opportunities that's out there for them. You know, they could have a very interesting career in engineering or technology.
2: Look at your drawing. Get some bricks, OK, and just fill those walls.
3: After a morning having a go at the subjects they want to try, the school tackles the stereotypes head on. Boys and girls are divided into separate groups to get a taste of subjects they've probably never thought of before.
4: We are pushing our students to take decisions that's in their best interest rather than deciding, well, I want to do this because I'm a boy or I want to do this because I'm a girl, because that really is limiting their choices and perhaps limiting their future life chances.
5: Okay. Diploma has given us a way of tackling some long-standing gender stereotyping issues, really. They're much broader in context than perhaps the subjects that existed before them. So, for example, construction and the built environment diploma is much wider in its scope than construction courses previously. It includes architecture, includes town planning and so on. So hopefully I think we think that these give us another way of maybe taking on some of the prejudices, some of the stereotypes that have existed.
2: The quality control person, i.e. the build inspector that comes round, she may come round and look at the quality of the structure that's put up.
6: I thought it'd be like sort of manual labour, like on site laying bricks and stuff. But it's more office work as well. So I'm interested in maths and IT, so that involves that as well. So yeah, it's really good. I really did like it. I'm seriously going to consider the diploma in construction.
2: But that
0: one's too big.
2: That needs to bond over there, so you need to put something on.
7: The last one I did, the girls were the best group out of the lot. They were much better motivated, a very high level of intelligence, and indeed the type of people we really need in construction. The trouble is, people think we need butch sort of manual workers, and we don't need those. We need a few of those, but generally we need highly skilled people that are well motivated, and girls fit the bill often.
8: Sit and pin it here across.
3: A male role model and a pair of beauty taster makes a difference to the boys.
9: With myself and Carol doing the diploma tasters, they see straight away that there is a male in the room.
8: And that bin's middle.
10: Men should be allowed to take on like salon work, everything.
8: Is it even folding into the middle?
10: I think it's changed quite a bit since like a while ago. Things went like more tolerant and everything.
9: But if we've done a process such as a bleach or a perm, we have a very acidic product, because that works as a scale. So what we're trying to do is, we've gone very acidic, we then try and balance it down to a very alkaline, yeah? Because the Hair and Beauty Diploma says Hair and Beauty, it does not mean you'll be working in a salon, necessarily, OK? Jobs which we could go into would be things like beauty or spa therapists, business managers, entrepreneurs. This diploma would be great to lead onto a job within sales or understanding the product manufacturing market, which is embedded quite a bit into the diploma.
11: A lot of people think, oh, girls, hairdressing girls, straight away. But when you get to it, a lot of boys will do it as well. So you can't just say, ha-ha, you're doing hair and beauty. It's not like that. It's more than just doing someone's hair. It's a lot more science in it.
12: Yeah, it could change some people's minds who didn't know they could do it. Just to, like, do people's hair and, like, paint someone's nails is a bit of a change.
13: I think it's good that, like, girls and boys get to try different things, because otherwise boys would have been like, hair and beauty, that's for girls. But they tried it, and boys who I've talked to who have done it, they've, like, really enjoyed it.
10: I think it's quite good for school to show us different subjects that we could take, like hair and beauty. I thought it was quite fun doing the hair and everything, doing the nails. The teacher said that you won't be judged by what subject you take, and that you can take any subject and they're not gender-based.
14: When we come to monitoring and tracking through, those students have said that they're interested now in this area. We can now track through to who's actually applied. It could be that one or two, which is what we're hoping for, really, it's made a bit of a difference to. And we're trying all the time to challenge people's perceptions. And people never

0: find out where their skills lie unless they try different things.
1: We should get round this problem.
2: Another school in the area, Heatherset High School,
1: right,
2: has also decided to tackle gender stereotypes.
1: But what do,
2: it's
1: what
2: getting students
1: to
2: look closely at why they're making the decisions they are
1: like
2: about subject choices
1: down, okay?
2: At GCSE and A-level. Staff are running discussion groups with Year 9s and Year 11s as part of the school's gender equality scheme.
3: I think those gender stereotypical choices are very ingrained. I think they're very much part of where we are in society, and I think the only way that we will really encourage young people to take a different route is by encouraging them to talk about it, to think about it, to have teachers raise it.
4: If you choose a more masculine subject and you're a girl, it's just that you're a bit tomboyish maybe, or it's not really seen as any more different, but I think boys are probably more likely to get maybe picked on or like just seen as being more different.
5: Well, I think if you act or you go into dancing and you're a guy, people might think because of that that you're gay.
6: A lot of coursework-based subjects boys don't do because you have to write it, then go over it, then redraft it before you even think about handing it in.
7: I think that boys prefer to, like, answer questions that they don't know are going to be there, whereas I think that girls like to spend time over what they're doing and make sure that it's good enough for their standards.
1: Why do you think, just purely, why do you think girls don't go on and do A-level physics? I mean, none of you are doing A-level physics.
8: I wanted to.
6: But I was just daunted because I've heard it's really hard, because it's a lot different to how it is at GCSE.
7: Yeah, I think when I went to the open day, it kind of influenced me not to, because I didn't really want to take sciences anymore, because I was thinking about them. But when I got to, like, the open days, I thought that they made it come across as, like, as if it was really difficult and you had to do, like, really hard work towards it.
2: While Year 11s question what lies behind their A-level choices, the Year 9s are thinking about GCSE choices. And for the younger group, it appears parental influence is significant.
9: My mum and dad said I've got to do what I want to do, but they want me to do more academic things, like they want me to take things like two languages and history and geography rather than the ones that I enjoy doing.
10: They like me to have like a variation between subjects, and they've told me, like, some subjects that you can't do a lot with, like drama.
11: In Year 9, obviously, it's really important that we look at how we show the parents why certain subjects they might not think of being useful can be. So why creative subjects can actually be a really good way of releasing a lot of stress and a really good way of learning some important transferable skills. If they realise that their child can choose drama and still go on to do law, then I think that would allow them to give their children a little bit more choice in the matter as well.
1: I was actually really genuinely surprised by some of the children's viewpoints, and to be honest, really surprised at the fact that the gender divide really is still there amongst the children, particularly with the Year 9s.
11: Do you think it's easier for girls to get away with choosing boys' subjects than it is for boys to choose girls' subjects?
9: Yeah, because if they choose, like, a girly subject, then they're just going to be, like, considered, like, a real wussy, like, girly thing, because, like, if they do something like art, that's, like, girls are considered, like, a lot of the time more, like, creative, so it might be, like, a bit of a girly thing to do, so they might not want to do it because they don't want to be considered, like, cowardly.
12: It's easier for girls to try the probably more masculine subjects like maths and physics because there's a lot more careers that women can do in that area, whereas it's harder for the boys to do the girls' kind of subjects, like child development.
1: I want you in groups of three. I want you in two of the same sex and one of a different sex. So two boys and a girl, or two girls and a boy. Can you get into your groups, please, now? Go.
0: I think there's masses to do now. I think it's obviously highlighted that there is an issue there, and I think we've got to be getting some positive role models into the classroom, particularly in science, from a female perspective, getting women in from different scientific disciplines. And I'm really quite shocked by the attitude towards things like art textiles and art as a whole. And I think we've got to look at how we can actually get positive role models within the art side for boys to see that it's a viable career option.
3: I think there are some really very interesting points that have come out from the students.

0: where I think it may be that we felt attitudes had changed further than perhaps they actually have. And so that's exactly the reason for talking to young people.
1: I think that in the past we've been guilty of just assuming that we're doing the right thing, and I think we have to be much more aware of how we're actually influencing the children's choice, because I think we are influencing without even realising it.

0: Hello and welcome to Action Teacher Video. Video is a powerful tool that teachers are using to reflect on their own practice and to communicate new ideas. And in this series, we feature videos produced by teachers themselves and discuss the contents and implications here in the studio. In this program, we'll be looking at an innovative approach to PSHE and citizenship teaching in Kingsmeadow Comprehensive School, captured on camera by teacher Catherine Stevenson and called Can I Be Teacher? I'm delighted to be joined in the studio by Catherine Stevenson. Catherine, hello and welcome to the program.
1: Thanks,
0: joining Catherine is another teacher with some similar experiences and concerns from Merkeston Castle School, Gail Cordner. Hello, Gail.
2: Hello.
0: And I'm delighted also to introduce a consultant who has been involved with the teacher video project from the start, Adrian Jones.
3: Hello.
0: Hello. Firstly, Catherine, I wonder if you could give me a little bit about the background to your video. What were the aims behind this particular video?
1: It was, in fact, to look at citizenship orders. Where were the gaps? How can we address it? And one of those gaps was within active citizenship and taking rights and responsibilities seriously.
4: Welcome to Kingsmeadow Community School in Gateshead. I'm Catherine Stevenson and I'm Head of Religious Education and Guidance, which includes citizenship, drug and health education, as well as many other subjects which goes under that umbrella. I'm here today to tell you a little bit about our student educator programme at this wonderful school of ours.
1: This is a student educators meeting. We can sit in and listen to them evaluate past lessons in order to plan future ones.
5: I believe that the PowerPoint was quite good, so I think we should do that again.
6: Well, how about, because we use the teacher's plan and lesson resources, so why don't we try and make one up?
7: So did we enjoy the lesson?
8: Well, yes, because the lads taught us quite a lot of things. Because it was exciting, it was funny, and it just was enjoyable.
1: In this scene, this is an example of a Year 7 group discussing local government.
9: I think we should have more things to do with the kids that are on the street.
1: This was organised by student educators in one of our L for L days, a citizenship day. A Year 9 girl, who is seen with the group, is to become a student educator, and so she is learning the ropes by recording the discussion.
10: So consider the ways the local government could help us. Some of the ways the local government could help us.
11: Education.
10: Health.
11: Roads.
10: Environment.
11: And police force.
10: And many more.
5: This is a democracy. We are now going to take a vote.
1: The following scenes are an insight into the interviewing of each other and Year 7 pupils whom they have taught. This is to establish the strengths and weaknesses of their teaching strategies.
8: Well, I think we should improve PowerPoint.
10: And why do you think that?
8: Because we need like more colour and more animation. And definitely more pictures.
10: More colour, more animation, more pictures. Got that. Thank you, Roberts.
5: What do you think you have learned this whole experience?
6: Well, I think I've learned that I make my own PowerPoint presentation when it's needed. How do you think the teachers feel?
5: Well, I think they find it rather difficult just to organise one lesson. It takes quite a long time, you know, to organise one lesson.
6: So do you know how they feel now?
5: Yeah.
1: These two Year 9 girls are preparing to be student educators.
12: Taking photos and I've learned how to prepare for our lesson.
5: What skills have you learned? Do you understand now what teaching?
1: Finally, we have three boys who are evaluating how being a student educator has raised their achievements, both academically and pastorally, in and out of school.
6: I think I've learned a lot through this experience.
10: I've gained confidence and self-awareness and self-esteem. So I'm really proud with what I've done. And as recently as we have made our own PowerPoint, We have done just about everything on our own apart from the plan, which I am very proud of.
6: Danny, how about you?
10: Aye, what about you? What have you learned from this experience?
5: That I can teach whenever I want it.
10: And you don't feel embarrassed or anything?
5: Not really, no.
6: Would you say overall a more enjoying experience?
5: Yes, I have.
4: The Meadow Community School will definitely go from strength to strength as we learn how to help our pupils progress and develop as good citizens, not just of now, but also in the future. We will be developing our programme, and not just through citizenship. Of course we do it in RE, but there are many other subject areas that do help our students become good people of the future, which is what we want locally and nationally in this world. Thank you for listening to us, and thank you from all at King's Meadow Community School in Gateshead.

0: It was good to see the students taking on a teacher's role, but how do you choose the students? Do they all have a go, and how do they prepare?
1: They volunteered once they were aware of what it was, and anybody else who wanted to join in was very welcome, and that has happened. Our numbers have increased since, not just from pupils they've taught, but we've just got around school, and some year nine pupils would like to do the same.
2: We didn't see any teachers in that piece of film. Does that mean that the students took the responsibility on themselves for all the filming?
1: I wasn't always present. Sometimes it would be the technicians, sometimes it would be the three boys whom you saw at the end of the programme, and they organised their own conversations and sometimes their own meetings.
2: Gail, what do you think about giving the students a voice? How important is it?
3: I think it is important. I think more and more schools have to listen to the pupils' views. We have pupil forums, for example, where pupils can raise issues either on a year group level or on a whole school level. And in the same way as parents have become involved in schools, I think more and more we're starting to listen to the pupil opinion.
0: And what did you learn? I'm interested to know what you learned from it, because obviously the children learnt a lot. But what did you learn?
1: Well, first of all, my role as a guidance coordinator, I learnt some of the strategies whereby I can actually look at these citizenship orders, which were quite new to me at one point. So I've become more familiar with the citizenship role within school and how to deliver it.
4: You're now going to take a vote.
1: The following scenes are an insight into the interviewing of each other and year seven pupils whom they have taught. This is to establish the strengths and weaknesses of their teaching strategies.
5: Well, I think we should improve PowerPoint.
4: And why do you think that?
5: Because we need like more colour and more animation and definitely more pictures.
4: More colour, more animation, more pictures.
0: Adrian, it's good to see students self-evaluating in this way.
2: And actually developing an understanding of what it must be like to be a teacher.
1: Empathy was very important at that point. They then began to realise the amount of work that teachers actually put into just one lesson, not just the planning, but also the resources. And at the end of it, an evaluation has to take place as to what was actually learned. In this case, it wasn't just the students they were teaching, they were the ones who were also learning, and realised that we as teachers were also learning as we go from day to day.
2: What do you think they learned about themselves as peer educators?
1: Partly, I would agree with one of the evaluations the boys gave at the end of the programme. He said they had gained in confidence, and he was very enthusiastic about taking part in the first place, and obviously rather nervous. But the same student has volunteered to take part in our Gateshead Youth Assembly elections. He's going to have the rosettes and take part in the hustings, why he should be voted in, and he will be facing a large audience to see why he is the one. I don't think some months ago he would have had the confidence to do that.
4: What skills have you learned? You understand now what teaching?
1: Finally, we have three boys who are evaluating how being a student educator has raised their achievements, both academically and pastorally, in and out of school.
6: I think I've learned a lot through this experience.
7: I've gained confidence and self-awareness and self-esteem. So I'm really proud with what I've done. And as Rooster says, we have made our own PowerPoint. We have done just about everything on our own apart from the plan.
0: Catherine, do you think peer education is appropriate for all levels?
1: Certainly it can be attempted. I have taken a modest ability group in year seven, tried it with this group quite successfully. Obviously there's some children who will not want to take part and share because they do have perhaps some problems and issues addressing others, they lack the confidence. But sometimes in some small way, they can actually contribute to the lesson because one of their own peers is standing

0: in front of them, they're more likely to answer. Not always, but I've found that many of them have gained that little bit of extra confidence.
1: So for the pupils who are actually receiving the education from the peer teachers, how do they respond?
0: They've actually started to contribute themselves to what they would like to see in the lesson. And in asking them myself, and from the written evaluations that they did at the end of L day, they enjoyed the lesson, which is very important now that there is enjoyment. And also they did learn, especially about the importance of voting and in voting locally.
1: And actually, at this point, Gail, what do you think about, or from what you've seen about peer education, do you think it's something that you could adopt in your school?
2: Certainly, I think it looks really good. Certainly in the confidence building, also in taking responsibility. And perhaps if they weren't all involved up front, some of them could be involved in helping plan the structure of the lesson or create some of the resources for the lesson, I think it'd be really useful.
3: How do you think the video is going to help you and maybe your colleagues in the future?
0: For myself, I can look at it again, evaluate, see where I can take student educators a step further. For other staff, it would be very useful on our teaching and learning evenings. It could also be used to promote our school, what we're actually doing to help produce good citizenship within our area.
1: Do you think it can work across other subjects too?
0: Well, it already has. I've said I've taught this in RE. I've also used it in history and in geography. I know it's part of other areas of the curriculum. Discussion is a very important issue at the moment within schools, so that we have teamwork, we have fulfilling of different roles, and that brings in citizenship again, taking our roles within groups and contributing in some way.
3: Well, I think that's a good point to end on, but I'm sure that this will provoke much more discussion. You can, of course, find out more from our website at teachers.tv. It only remains for me to say thank you to our teacher producer, Catherine Stevenson, and guest Gail Cordner, and of course, Adrian Jones. Please join us again on Action Teacher Video, and in the meantime, from me, Xanthi Steen, goodbye.

0: Hello and welcome to Action Teacher Video. Video is a powerful tool that teachers are using to reflect on their own practice and to communicate new ideas. And in this series, we feature videos produced by teachers themselves and discuss the contents and implications here in the studio. In this program, we'll be looking at an innovative approach to PE and PSHE teaching in Charles Edward Brooks School, captured on camera by teacher Michelle Grant and called The Energy Project. I'm delighted to be joined in the studio by Michelle Grant. Michelle, hello and welcome.
1: Hello.
0: I'm also joined by another teacher with some similar experiences and concerns from Abbey Gates Primary School, Darren Powell. Hello, Darren.
2: Hi.
0: I'd also like to introduce a consultant and contributor to Teachers TV, Adrian Jones.
3: Hello.
0: What were the aims of your project?
3: The main aim of the project was to investigate how the students in our school expend their energy. What times of day they were most energetic, when did they think they were learning the most? Because we'd had some concerns from the students themselves about classes that they felt tired and, you know, they didn't have as much energy, so therefore they didn't feel they were taking in as much information.
4: Here at Charles Edward Brooks School, we were approached by the Helen Storey Foundation. Helen Storey had come up with an idea based around energy and how it was expended by young people and especially young women in schools throughout the day and after school. Once the project had been planned and other partners had been brought in, Sheffield Hallam University and Creative Partnerships, it all started in our school with a visit from Sheffield Hallam University. They came down with a set of accelerometers for 15 of our students who are all in year 8.

0: start fairly soon.
1: That's it.
0: Yeah. Just one more thing before we go. To match up what the data's like for what you actually do, you just need to keep sort of a brief diary. Pop down for each day the activity you're doing at a certain time outside of school hours, and then across as to whether that's very light work.
2: And they were fitted with accelerometers, which they were to wear for a whole week during the school week. And they had to keep a really detailed diary of what they were doing during each lesson, and also what they did when they got home at 3 o'clock, what activities they were doing.
0: Okay. So if you put them on each day on the same side, you need to make sure that you wear the same number every day.
3: As an artist, I'm very interested in invisible currencies, whether that's sort of human energy or the creative process. And at the time, I was working with Creative Partnerships London South with Alison and her team and Rihanna. And it seemed a very natural match to be able to bring my sort of artistic curiosity, if you like, about human energy and that of the creative energy that's in abundance amongst teachers and students.
4: Well, the evidence shows that girls are not as physically active as boys, and they're being put off by PE. Now, the Women's Sports Foundation are trying to raise physical activity levels amongst girls and women, and so we were very excited by the creative way that this project was going about, looking at raising activity levels.
2: At the end of July, the researchers then came back into the school to meet with the students who wore the accelerometers, and the findings of that research were presented to them. Each student was given a pack of graphs that showed their energy expenditures throughout the day, and it was also nice to see the comparisons between the students' energy levels and the teachers' energy levels at the same points in the day.
5: And we're going to find out about your day. You're going to tell us about your timetable, how you feel during the day, whether you feel like puddings, if you feel up fine, and different times of the day. We're going to have lots of different activities.
6: The sun shines on everyone who watches the robot.
7: Oh my!
8: Yes. I think I learned that my energy levels are high because my brain is working a lot better.
2: You talked about when it's easy to concentrate. What are your energy levels like that make it easier for you to remember things, to retain information? The students were asked to think about why their energy levels were highest at certain points. They were asked to put subjects into an order of energy level, and it was interesting to see that both the students and the teachers thought similar things about break time, lunchtime, and PE being high up there on the energy scale.
9: Just before lunch break, second break, if they haven't eaten first break. Because quite often the girls won't have breakfast, so that'll be their first meal of the day, so they'll be waiting for that desperately, wanting to collapse on the desk and have a nap, waiting for its arrival. And quite often I find them to be quite high energy levels after second break, almost hyper if they've eaten and then run around, and their energy levels are quite high.
2: What do you eat for breakfast?
10: Nothing.
2: So you're high on adrenaline?
10: Yes, high on adrenaline.
2: Right. How about people over there? How do you feel at this time of day?
0: Okay, so the blue line is pupils and the green line is teachers. So, pupils, activities, highest. Break time. Yeah, you're doing the skipping. Yeah, when I was down here I saw a lot of people skipping in the playground, which is great. I didn't know whether that was just because I was here and put these on you, but apparently you do that all the time, don't you?
2: The students also completed a variety of different workshops which encouraged them to look at the ways that they can best concentrate.
11: The project is unique in terms of the fact it has a physical audit which measures very scientifically how much energy they expend throughout the day. But it also has a holistic side, and the holistic side looks into student and teacher voice and how they feel, how they actually experience the school week. And what they would like to change.
12: Michelle, I like the way the staff and the pupils work alongside each other, but how did you introduce the whole project?
2: The project started with a visit from some of the workers at Creative Partnerships London South, and they came in to meet with the target group, which was, they were then year eight, one tutor group, and they just introduced the concept really and asked the students to think about what they felt about their energy levels.
1: And did you invite the staff to participate as well?
2: We did. We spoke to a variety of members of staff and we took a selection. There were only enough accelerometers for five staff members to take part. So we decided to split it between some leadership team members and some subject staff so that we could see if there was any differences between the workload, the paperwork and the activity between the different levels of staff in the school.
1: Okay, so what we've seen is a snapshot of a much, much bigger project. So I'm interested in what changes you might have made based on the results so far.
2: We've introduced a variety of different things to test the way that they use their energy. For example, we've kept the length of the school day the same, but we've started a bit earlier on one day at 7 a.m. and they've been able to leave school at 2 p.m. in the afternoon. And then the flip side of that, we've started at 9 o'clock in the morning and finished at 4 o'clock.
1: Darren, does that project or the taste of it hold any surprises for you? I mean, for example, what about the idea of starting school much earlier and finishing later and varying it?
7: I really like the idea of being able to change the school timetable, because with different learners, some children will, and teachers, function better in the morning, function better in the afternoon. So to be able to adapt and have some flexibility, I think is a big plus. I also really like the way that the project looked at both teachers and students, not just one or the other, and sort of how they interact. Mm-hmm. Because I think too often we just concentrate on one group, whereas in the school day, so we all know that it is all about the interaction between teachers and pupils.
0: Pupils and green lines teachers. So, pupils, activities, highest.
10: Break time.
0: Yeah, you're doing the skipping. Yeah, when I was down here, I saw a lot of people skipping in the playground, which is great. I didn't know whether that was just because I was here and put these on here, but apparently you do that all the time, don't you?
12: Michelle, the energy levels were higher after break time. Why is that?
2: Well, the students over the past year have come to us and they're asking for more and more ways in which they can use their energy at break time. They know that is their time to play and to do things that they will enjoy. So the school has bought them skipping ropes, hula hoops, and we offer cheerleading classes and baton twirling classes so that they can actually do something structured at break time that uses the energy that they understand themselves is often surplus, they can't do anything with it.
12: And what about concentration? Does their concentration go up when their energy levels go up too?
2: The response is from the teachers involved in the project that lessons 3 and 4, which come directly after break time, are the lessons that are most productive. So it seems on first view that after using their energy at break time, that they can then come into the classroom and concentrate well on what they're doing.
1: It's not just the students that have been involved in looking at energy. I mean, how have the teachers in your own school adapted this for their lessons?
2: Well, the leadership team have been keen for all staff members to embrace the project, and they've tried to encourage them to use different activities in their lessons. Subjects that are predominantly sitting in the classroom, they've asked them to include ideas such as Mexican waves, for example. If they are sitting at the desks doing their work, stop the lesson, Mexican wave around the classroom a couple of times, back to the work.
1: And what about the changes to the school day? I mean, would that be a permanent thing, or is that just a special week now and again?
2: I think at this stage it's very hard to tell. This week is just the pilot week, the phase two pilot, and the students have had very much an input in what's happening in that week. So we've given them the breakfast club before school so that we can see that they are all eating something at breakfast time during the day. And then they've all had an activity after breakfast before lesson one, whether it be Tai Chi, Pilates, cheerleading, and they had a session of cricket as well, just to get them physically active after they've had that breakfast. Nothing too strenuous, obviously, and then they're off to lesson one. And in between the lessons, we've tried to include different activities as well, such as gospel singing, again, Tai Chi, things that will bring them together as a group, focus them before they move on to their next class.
1: Darren, how realistic do you think applying this way of working would be in schools?
7: I think it's very realistic. At the moment, with a year four class that I'm teaching, we do every morning and after breaks, I do with the class a series of exercises that are similar to brain gym to yoga, to Tai Chi, just with the aim of relaxing this class.
1: And Michelle, how do you think this affects teachers' own professional development?
13: For myself personally, it's been invaluable, because even just from the standpoint of, I now understand these girls were my tutor group. I understand where they're coming from when they come to me, what they do in those lessons that before I assume that they're sitting at a desk and working. But it's nice to know now what all the teachers are implementing and the kinds of things that they're doing in their lessons.
12: So how have you seen the link between creativity and energy?
13: Well, it's shown us and the students that they are in control of what they do, and they are creative in their own way. Some of them are really physically active and they want to do the running and the cricket and the sports, but some of them have found they work more creatively when they're actually doing smaller mental tasks. So it was encouraging them to decide which one they preferred for themselves, so they're becoming independent learners.
12: There's so much to say on this subject, but I'm afraid this has to be the end, and I'm sure it will provoke much more discussion. You can, of course, find out more from our website at teachers.tv. It only remains for me to say thank you to our teacher producer, Michelle Grant, and our guest, Darren Powell, and of course, Adrian Jones. Please join us again on Action Teacher Video, and in the meantime, from me, Xanthi Steen,

0: Dan was brought up on an estate just outside Brighton in Sussex. He missed a lot of school between years 9 and 11 and became involved in crime.
1: When I was 14, got in with a group of boys who were criminals, car thieves, and done a lot of other things. And they took me up to their house just to meet them. And then that's how I really got into it and started thieving cars and stuff like that. I've never seen my dad, and I've never lived with my mum. So, and I never had no older brothers or older sisters. The only thing they were my aunties, sort of thing. But they weren't really a role model to me. So, I'm not sure if it played a part really in why I'd done it, because I might have just done it anyway, even if I did live with my parents at the time, because my nan brought me up from when I was about 6 months.
0: His nan supported him throughout his childhood. But when Dan started hanging out with some older boys, he began to steal cars.
1: We didn't nick any car. We just nicked a nice car with nice wheels, nice stuff inside it, like stereos and speakers and everything, and then just jumped in it, drove off, took it to a garage, stripped all the parts off it. But before we actually nicked the car, we knew who we were going to sell the parts to. So it was all planned out. We didn't feel we were taking from people, because it was just their stuff. It's insured. It's not like burgling someone's house, because it's insured. So they don't really lose out. They get the money back, because the cars we were nicking, they've got to have been insured anyway, from like the stuff it had in them. So they weren't not going to be insured, because it'd be too much of a big loss to them if they didn't insure it. We used to get 150 to 250 on a set of wheels. The main part really is all the body kit and everything on it like that. That's the most expensive. I feel guilty now for the people's cars I did steal, because they must have woke up one morning to go to school with their kids and thought, I ain't got a car. When I was younger and committing crimes, I didn't know how people felt at the time when I used to do things to them and take things off them. But now I know how they feel.
0: The law considers all criminal activity also to be antisocial behaviour, although many kinds of antisocial behaviour, like perhaps shouting abuse, is not necessarily a crime.
2: Antisocial behaviour, the legal definition, is any behaviour that causes harassment, alarm or distress, or is likely to. In reality, what that means is that it can be behaviour such as graffiti, shouting, swearing, vandalism, criminal damage, threats, and actual violence. So it's quite broad-ranging in what it can cover, but the legal definition is harassment, alarm, or distress.
3: However, to a degree, it's quite subjective. What may cause distress to one person doesn't necessarily cause distress to another. Behaviour in one context may not necessarily be antisocial behaviour, whereas in another context it may be. So, for instance, if you live in an urban environment, playing your music very loudly till 3 or 4 o'clock in the morning is likely to cause harassment, alarm and distress. But if you live in the country with nobody else nearby to you, then obviously you can play your music without it bothering or disturbing anybody else.
2: An antisocial behaviour order is literally a piece of paper that is issued from the court. Within the antisocial behaviour order, we can put conditions about what people are prohibited from doing. So we can prohibit people from going to places, being with people, and being out at certain times.
1: I was 16 at the time when I got my ASBO, and I felt quite bad really, because I couldn't really go out with my friends, because I had an 11 o'clock curfew, because I had 8 conditions and I couldn't really go out after 11, so, and if I did, I'd get arrested and get breached, so. Well, most people, when they actually get a curfew, they're actually based at one address, so the police can actually come round and check. But because I didn't have no fixed address at the time, they put it to me that I wasn't allowed to be in a public place after the hours of 11, so I could be at a friend's house, but as long as I weren't outside and been seen by the police, that they can arrest me if I was out after 11. But if I was in anyone else's house, and as long as I didn't leave after 11, they couldn't really do anything.
4: I think what an ASBO tries to do is serve as a reminder to people that actually the behaviour you've been responsible for over the weeks, months, sometimes often years, is actually unacceptable and needs to stop. And it's about making that perpetrator a better person, if you like, and so as there aren't so many victims of his or her behaviour. We sometimes have young people particularly not taking ASBO seriously, and they do think of it as a badge of honour, as if it was some award. Well, the reality is that they quite quickly realise that actually this is more serious than I thought. There is a real risk that if I breach this order enough times, I'm going to go to prison. And it sadly, it does happen.
1: I didn't even have any criminal convictions before I even got the ASBO when I actually imposed it on me. But it's because I got caught with the wrong crowd, hanging around with the wrong crowd and got arrested with the wrong people, that they thought I'd carry on doing it, so then they'd keep a close eye on me. That's why they actually gave me the antisocial behaviour, but I didn't actually have a criminal conviction at the time.
3: In relation to young people, often they will come to us after they have a certain degree of criminal behaviour. They are not hardened criminals. What they are people who have often been in the wrong place at the wrong time and predominantly with the wrong people. Part of what we're trying to do is to draw a line that stops the behaviour that would then move on to harder and harder criminal activity.
5: The ASBO itself is what we call civil order. If they breach and they are found guilty of this, then it's actually a criminal offence to breach the order. And our powers are considerable in punishment terms. In punishment terms, as for a young person under 18, we can put them what's called a detention and training order for 2 years. That basically means custody for a year and a year under licence in the community doing community work.
1: On my second conviction, the courts made me do a referral order with youth offending team. It weren't really serious at the time until I got arrested again, and then I got a supervision order. And then I had to do community service with the youth offending team, like at Amberley Steam Museum, Lamb Railway Tracks. And I quite enjoyed that, actually. That was all right. But that didn't stop me there. I just kept going. Kept going, doing more crimes and more crimes.
6: I was working with Dan about 3 or 4 years ago. Dan would have been probably about 14, 15 at the time. He was excluded from school. That kind of gave him a lot of time, and that meant he was hanging around a lot, really. I think he drifted into a group of people where he got into a bit of trouble. He started to use drugs.
1: The youth offending team are there, to stop people committing more crimes

0: I actually stole a car, and then one of my mates took the wheel on it. He went off, drove off the car. I didn't know where he went. He come back, and I didn't know, but he obviously went up the road, smashed into someone's driveway wall, smashed all that down, come back, and I could see all the car was smashed up, but I was so off my nut on drugs that I didn't really care. Police car come up behind me. I spun off, went round a roundabout, went down this dead end. So I jumped out the other side, I run round the back, and police were behind me, running after me. My mate just stayed there, he got pepper sprayed, he just had to stay there. And I ran up onto this bank, and I didn't think any police saw me. And they were running all past me, trying to look for me, and one police officer said, "Daniel," he said, "I can see you, come out." And I was like, I shouldn't have said that. So I jumped up, bolted behind these shops, jumped through this garden, jumped through these bushes in this garden, because I thought it was like in a garden, jumped through the bushes, the main road with a police dog and a police officer standing there. So I just dropped myself to the floor and said, "Nick me. I ain't getting bitten by no police dog." While I was on my antisocial behaviour order, I got arrested for a few offences, including breach of my curfew. And when I went to court, they convicted me. I got 4 months on tag as well, which then I had 2 curfews. So, and that was from 7 till 7. And I was going, at the time, I was going to work at 7, because I weren't allowed to leave until then anyway. I had to leave at 7, get back, finish work at 5, and because it was in Newhaven, I had to get back from there. And it took about 45 minutes to get back, so I got back about 5. No, I got back about 6. And then I only had 1 hour left until I had to be in, so I couldn't really do anything. And when that came off, I still had an 11 o'clock curfew. Because I had the tag for 4 months, but I still had an 11 o'clock curfew even when they took it off. Tagging is, they put a device on your ankle, and it's electronic, and they set a box up in your house. And if you go outside your door after that time, when you get back, they'll phone you and ask for a reasonable answer why you've been out after that time. And if it's not good enough, they breach you and send you back to court for breaching your curfew. Kept going out thieving just to feed my drug habit. Weren't really a habit at first. Like, I only started smoking cannabis at first. And then as I got more money, I went on to bigger things, sort of thing. But the only drugs I didn't take really were heroin and crack cocaine and everything else I'd done.
1: I think Dan's drug use became quite a major factor in the end. I think that led him to become more and more chaotic and to spend more and more time with his friends who would also be using drugs.
0: I mainly got into drugs because my friends were doing it, so I just wanted to follow them, really, which is a thing I regret now. I do regret doing drugs now. The police should give parents more help in catching the drug dealers who sell their children the drugs. None of the parents are going to come together and do it because they're too scared to grass the people up for selling the drugs, so they just get on with it. So that's why they barely ever get caught. I think young people should have more chances to prove themselves, because the amount of people to hang around with when they're younger do try and encourage them to do things, and like, they might not want to do it, but they do it at the time, and they might regret it when they're older. So I think they should give people more chances, younger people more chances. Yeah, I do think it's difficult to clear your name, because when you walk down the street and the police stop you and they ask your name and that, and they automatically think you're wanted, that I still get pulled over for it, and I'm not even wanted. I still get pulled over for it, but I don't even commit crimes now, but they don't know that, so they still think you're the same person.
2: The great myth is that all young people cause antisocial behaviour. The majority of the work that we do is not with young people.
1: Thing within Dan, I don't quite know how to describe it, but that thing within Dan that he actually wanted to change. In order for a person to change, I think they have to be motivated to do so. And I think he always had that in him. He knows maybe that what he was doing was either wrong, or he wasn't happy with it, or he wanted to make it better. And he knew that maybe he was letting down the people around him.
0: When I was younger and committing crimes, I didn't know how people felt when I used to do things to them and take things off them. So I've got loads of guilt for that now. I'd never do it ever again. I do feel like I'm a good guy now, but I know how bad I was in the past, but I have changed now, and I am much better than what I used to be. But I'm much better now. Much, much better.

0: electricity is one of those familiar, everyday facts of life, and yet it confuses pupils and teachers alike. What is it about electricity that people find so baffling? This is what key stage 3 pupils think.
1: Does all the electricity turn into heat and light?
2: Some can be wasted.
1: Some can be?
2: Because some energy can be wasted when you use it.
1: Where would that energy go?
2: It would just be used up.
3: If children are trying to learn about electric circuits, we're asking them to imagine things that they can't see and that they've got to get their heads around.
4: If you take it out, the energy just vanishes into the air, I think.
5: I think electricity is such a difficult topic in the classroom because it's very abstract. It's difficult for students to see what actually teachers are talking about.
1: So you think there's chemical energy going around here?
6: The children have some very strange ideas about electricity. They are trying to often find out what you want them to think.
1: So what's in the battery?
2: Gas.
3: I think that any effective teaching really must start with where the kids are up to at that point. So if we're involved in teaching something like electrical circuits, it's important for the teacher to be able to identify what the children's existing understandings are, so then the teaching can move on from there.
1: Why do we need the wires, Catherine?
2: Because if we didn't have the wires, the circuit wouldn't work, so it wouldn't light up.
3: There are three basic misconceptions that are possible. One, that you just require the one lead in the electric circuit, so it's just a one-way action. The second, that you need two leads, and there is a clashing current action. And the third one is the consumption model, that something's getting used up, and in that case it's the electric current.
1: Well, thank you for your answers so far. There's some very interesting answers.
0: Having established the children's existing understanding of electrical circuits, head teacher Brian Crosby sets about teaching the accepted model of how electricity works.
1: This is the...
2: That's the bulb.
1: That's the bulb.
0: The next step is vital. It's crucial to address the issue of how the circuit works.
3: One of the challenges that the children face in developing a real understanding of electric circuits is getting over the notion that the action doesn't all start in the battery. If you ask youngsters how an electric circuit works, they say that something comes out of the battery and makes the bulb light. With that model in mind, it's quite interesting to face the children with a challenge. And the challenge that I've used lots of times in the past is to set up a big circuit in the laboratory.
1: I've got another circuit over here.
0: The big circuit is a basic battery and bulb setup, but with much longer wires.
1: The wires attached go all around the laboratory. Can you see them going all the way around? And they come to the bulb at the back. Now, what's the difference this time, do you think? Yes.
2: The energy's got a longer way to travel.
1: It's got a longer distance to travel. If I touch this now, how quickly does the light come on?
2: Quick.
1: Yeah? Now, who can tell me, if I touch on this one, it's going to be more difficult for us to see. What do we think is going to happen this time?
3: If the youngster believes that everything starts at the battery, then they will predict, as is usually the case, that there will be a slight delay for the bulb lights in the big circuit.
1: And how long do you think before the light bulb comes on, do you think?
2: I think it'll take a couple more seconds than that one.
1: You think this time it's going to take a few more seconds. Okay, well, we're going to find out. 3, 2, 1. Let's do it again, just to test it out. 3, 2, 1.
2: Yeah.
1: What did you notice?
2: It took the same amount of speed to light up.
1: It took the same amount of speed to light up. And I'd say we've got about 30 metres of cable here. So we have 30 metres of cable, and it still took the same time to light up.
3: When the experiment is actually tried out, you see that the bulb lights immediately, no matter how big the circuit is. And so here we have to move towards the idea that when the circuit is complete, then the action starts in all parts of the circuit, right from the word go.
1: Did that surprise anybody? How many people were surprised by that? Okay, how many people expected that to take place? Well done. So the electricity travels extremely quickly.
3: I particularly like the big circuit idea because it really does engage children intellectually, and to actually hit the switch and to see the bulb light immediately and to have children in the room crying out, oh no, it's lit straight away.
6: If young people make the discovery themselves, it means more to them because it's their learning and they have ownership on that and they feel really proud of what they've done. What we're trying to do is, in one sense, put the outside of the jigsaw puzzle together for the young people so that they can fit the other pieces in place themselves.
1: Some people think that the electricity just leaves here and kind of runs around, then runs back. Does that make sense? Yeah? But actually, all the objects that are going to pass the electrical energy are already in the circuit. Okay? They're already in the circuit. It's not like there's a little object in here that runs all the way around and comes back. They're already in there. And to demonstrate this, I've got a rope.
5: The rope experiment is a really simple and effective way in the classroom to counter a lot of pupils' alternative conceptions and get them starting to think about what's actually occurring in the full circuit. It's very simple, it's very interactive, and it's very easy to use.
1: Now, imagine you are a circuit, and I want you to imagine that I am a battery.
0: The rope trick is a great way to demonstrate the continuous nature of the circuit and that charges exist in every part of it.
1: Now, I want this to be fairly tight, but I want you to hold your hand so that I can pull it through. Is that okay? Have you got it?
5: It's advisable to have something that you can see that moves on the rope, so tying a piece of ribbon or a bit of tape so that the pupils can actually see the rope is moving. So as the teacher pulls the rope through, they can show that the whole of the rope starts to move at the same time.
1: In which ways is it similar to what we've been talking about?
4: Because she said that there's loads of little like bits already in it and everyone's holding a bit already.
1: So we've got something already. And it's also complete. If I'm the battery, let's see what I'm doing here. What am I doing?
4: You're pulling it through so it's circulating. And if you imagine like that was the electricity, it's going through each bit of wire.

0: and then that goes through, and then the next bit comes through, and it keeps circulating.
1: What's the job of the battery, do you think, Josh?
2: To get the energy round the whole way around, the circuit.
1: That's my job, it's going around, okay? Is there any less in any part of the circuit? Mr. Reed?
3: When it comes back to you.
1: Is there any less rope? Who's doing all the hard work in this model, yeah?
0: You are. And the battery.
1: The battery's doing the hard work, okay? So the battery's providing the energy to make this thing work.
4: It's a really good analogy for showing how the battery works, because the teacher can pull the rope at different rates, which shows how slowly the battery forces the current to go around the circuit. And one last thing the teacher could do, picking on a pupil that you like, is you could ask them to hold the rope slightly tighter, and what will happen is as you pull it through, with it being a rope, you get a lot of friction, so you can talk about, well, a lot of energy has been transferred at the point where resistance increased.
1: Okay, now I want Catherine to hold the rope tight. If I pull, I should be able to pull it through. It's harder this time. Would you agree?
5: Yeah.
1: Catherine, what does your hands feel like?
5: They're getting really hot.
1: They're getting really...
5: hot.
1: Thank you. They're getting really hot. Which part of the circuit is Catherine like, then?
0: The light bulb.
1: The light bulb.
6: The rope loop idea came from some work we were doing at the University of Leeds. People thinking hard about how to challenge pupils' existing ideas and how to have a memorable image of things moving in all parts of the circuit all at the same time.
4: What I was trying to think about, it was bringing in the concept of where energy is in an electric circuit and starting to get pupils to actually visualise this thing that's occurring with energy. And what I wanted to show was how energy that's in the cell, the battery, is used to move the charges to different levels of potential.
1: Now this is a model garage. The cars I want you to think about are like the charge that's going around an electrical circuit. And this is a bit like a battery. Okay? It works like this. When the car comes in here, I can lift it up. Car goes off here, and I can take it around here, and then suddenly, it can go back down. Why is the car able to go down the slope from here? And not move when it's on the desk there.
5: When it's at the top of the ramp, it's got gravitational energy, and when it goes down, it uses up the gravitational energy.
1: It doesn't use it up, it changes it into another type. What type does it change it into?
5: Kinetic.
1: Kinetic, that's brilliant, that's a fantastic answer. It changes it into kinetic energy.
4: I like to take learning back to a visual level. When they're starting off with difficult concepts, I was trying to visualise something that showed an object going from one level to another.
1: Fantastic. This is a piece of equipment to enable the car to gain gravitational potential energy, yeah? So that it can change into movement. Now, the battery is a piece of equipment that will provide the energy for this to work, okay? So the particles that flow around in this circuit, they get their energy from where?
0: You putting on the circuit, fixing up the circuit in the first place.
1: No, they don't get their energy from me fixing up the circuit. There's just one place they're getting their energy from.
0: Is it the battery?
1: They're getting it from the battery, okay? Now, the battery is the provider of the energy. Where does the energy go to in the end?
0: The bulb.
1: It goes to the bulb, where it's going to be transferred into...
0: light and heat energy.
1: Light and heat energy.
7: The toy garage is an excellent visual demonstration, but it should be used with caution.
1: The misconception that you could get from that model is that the electrons in the circuit are like little cars that are just travelling around on a pathway. So you've got to be very clear which concept you're trying to get forward.
4: There are things with this model. I was thinking about this. I think one of them is that it appears that the charges just come from within the battery itself, the cell itself, where actually they're out in the wire all there throughout the whole of the circuit. To me, I think that's one of the key ones that I would be aware of at this stage for the pupils.

0: I think a really good way of testing pupils' understanding of these models and analogies would be to get them to work in groups. They could write the story of a charge as it goes around a circuit and explain what they think is happening at different points.
1: The battery has chemical energy stored in it. It releases the energy, allowing it to flow
2: through the wires and then transfers into light and heat. Then the remainder travels back to the battery. What else?
3: Can you tell me, is that right or wrong? What would you think about that idea now from what we've learned today?
4: No, that's wrong because
5: we learned that comes from the negative side.
4: We've learned that it comes from negative side and then comes back in through the positive.
3: So it doesn't come out of both ends?
4: No.
3: It comes back into the bulb?
4: No, because where would the energy go when it's just gone from both ends? It has nowhere to go besides lighting up the bulb.
3: Ah, okay, so it wouldn't. Okay. So I need there to be the complete pathway, the complete circuit for it to work.
4: Yeah.
6: By using these demonstrations, teachers should be able to provide children with a solid understanding of basic electricity.
3: We want, by the end of the lesson, to have unpicked the wrong ideas, to give them some simple basic concepts, and we want to give them a framework for their own learning for the future.
7: I think that at the end of Key Stage 3, if children had a strong idea that a circuit involved charges circulating around the circuit in a continuous loop with energy being transferred from battery to bulb, if children had that as a robust understanding, I'd be very happy with that.

0: Wayne Ashel is a 400-metre runner and hopeful for the 2012 Olympics. He's fit and fast, but not yet at the top of his game. Kerry Harrop, a biochemist at the University of Manchester, works in respiratory medicine and is developing treatments for people with breathing difficulties. Kerry's here to meet Wayne to see if he can help with her research and if she can help with his Olympic ambition. Wayne's personal best is only 4 seconds off the current world record, but he's hoping Kerry can help him improve on this.
1: I work at the moment on a project that basically looks at asthma and how it's affecting people's performance, specifically in sport. I'm not a doctor, but what we can do is run some really simple tests to actually look at how your lungs can affect your performance if you're interested in doing that. And there might be a few things that we can take from that that actually might help you towards your goal for 2012.
2: I'll jump at the chance to try it, yeah.
1: Brilliant. Shall we head off to the gym then? Okay, Wayne, so one of the tests that we can do to actually look at your lung function and how your lungs are actually working is using this little bit of kit here, and it's called spirometry. And basically, it measures two things. It measures how much air you can push out of your lungs in 1 second, okay, and that's measured in litres per second. And what it also measures is how much air completely is in your lungs. And this gives us something called your vital capacity. Okay, so what I want you to do is take a really deep breath in and then breathe out as firmly as you can, but then continue to breathe out so we can get an idea of how much air your lungs can hold. Here's the first result. We need to look at these in more detail, so we'll take the results back to the lab so we've got a better idea of what they mean.
0: To illustrate the difference between an asthmatic and a non-asthmatic, Kerry also takes the test and suggests they do it again after exercise.

0: Okay, great. So now we've got mine and your results, both before and after exercise. So if we take all these back to the lab, we can have a look and see what they mean.
1: Back in the lab, it's results time for Wayne and Kerry.
0: What the spirometer does is it gives us two pieces of information which are really key.

0: to looking at the function of your lungs, okay? One tells us the total capacity of your lungs, so how much air in litres your lungs can hold, okay? When you breathe out and then continue to breathe out until your lungs are empty, where this line ends, which for you is at 5 litres, that gives you the total volume of your lungs. Now, the other really important thing in asthma is to look to see if there's any obstruction in your airways. Now, we do this by measuring how much air you can push out in 1 second. So we read up to what volume you managed to expel from your airways, and that was just over 4 litres. That's 80% of your total volume of your air you can get out in 1 second, which basically means that your airways are really healthy. If we take a look at my results, then you can see the graphs are slightly different in shape. So there is slightly different airflow between my lungs and yours. And again, we'll do the same readings. So my total lung volume is only 4 litres, so that's a litre less than yours. And if we look at the amount of air I can get out in 1 second, it's about 3 litres. So again, that's 75%, so a little bit less than yours, but certainly within the healthy range.
1: And what about after I'd done some exercise? How was the results different then?
0: It shouldn't affect the total capacity of your lungs, because that shouldn't change during exercise. And again, if you read along here, the total capacity of your lungs is 5 litres, so that's good, that shows the test worked. And then if we look at how much air you can push out in 1 second, it's hardly changed at all. So maybe we should have made you run for a bit longer, I think. Because again, it shows really healthy airway. So despite your asthma, the exercise isn't affecting you at all.
1: That's good. And how about your results?
0: A moment of truth. The total volume should remain the same. That shouldn't change during exercise. And that's 4 litres for me. And how much air I can get out? Yeah, again, not bad at all, really. It reads off at about 3, so 75% of my total lung volume.
1: Where do you think the difference between the two of us is coming from?
0: There's a number of reasons, really, that it could be different. One thing, I'm quite a lot shorter than you are, so the chances are that you're going to need bigger lungs than me. The other thing is age can make a difference, whether you're male or female, what weight you are, because that obviously also determines your health. And the fact that you train very, very frequently, because every time you train, you're strengthening your lungs and you're also increasing your lung capacity. So that will show up in these tests.
1: Okay, yeah, that's great.
0: What I thought I'd do to help you understand how the lungs function is I've got a little bit of a surprise for you, so I hope you're not squeamish.
2: Kerry's brought some animal lungs from a butcher to demonstrate how they work.
0: So you can see that there's 2 lungs here, and they're both joined here to a main airway. So this is your main windpipe, or your trachea, okay, and that runs down your throat. And when you breathe in through your mouth, the air goes through this tube, and this splits into 2 and feeds 1 tube into each lung, okay? And that's what helps the lungs to inflate. So what I've done is I've put a plastic tube down into one of the lungs to give you an idea of what the lungs look like when they're inflated. So, okay, so you can see that every time you breathe in, your lungs expand, okay? And when you breathe out, they contract again. I've actually dissected this lung up so we can have a closer look at the structure. This is the main airway, or trachea. You can feel how hard it is. It's got little cartilaginous rings around it which help to hold that airway open, okay? And that allows the air to pass through that tube really efficiently. Now, the air travels down the tube, and then what happens is the trachea branches into 2 bronchi, and here you can see 1 bronchus. Tiny little hairs called cilia in there, and the cilia waft any mucus and debris that's in that part of the lung up and out, and you can cough it up, swallow it, and get rid of it. And that keeps the airways nice and sterile. And as you get further into the lung, you can see that this bronchus branches into lots and lots of smaller tubes called bronchioles, okay? And this happens all the way down the length of the lung. And at the end of the bronchioles are tiny little air sacs called alveoli. Now, in these alveoli is a process called gas exchange occurs, whereby oxygen passes into the blood and carbon dioxide passes out to be breathed out.
2: So how do the lungs differ in an asthmatic?
0: The actual capacity of your lungs to hold air is the same in an asthmatic, so you'd wonder why they have problems breathing. And the reason is it affects your larger airways. So this is the area in asthma that's affected. Mucus is produced by cells in this particular part of the lung, and that again helps to keep your airways clean. But if you get too much mucus, it can clog up this airway and stop the air going down, and then obviously slowing down gas exchange. And another thing that happens, which is very common in an asthma attack, is that these airways are surrounded by muscle, and when that muscle tightens up and constricts, the airway becomes narrower. So the combination of that and an increase in mucus

0: mucus can cause a lot of problems in asthma.
1: I'm interested to find out a bit more about this mucus and how it can prevent someone from breathing properly.
0: Mucus is a really complex mixture, so there's a lot of water in there, there's lots of different salts and ions and sugars and things, and there's these really long molecules called mucins, and imagine they're like sugar-coated ropes, effectively. Okay, so they're sticky because they're coated in sugars, and that acts as a trap for bacteria and other pollutants and things that are going to damage the lungs. If you get too much mucus, or mucus that's too sticky and too thick, the cilia can't move that mucus up and out of the lungs, and then you get blockages, and that can be a really serious problem in an asthmatic.
1: Of course, there's medication. How does that affect the problems you've just been talking about?
0: Okay, so there's two main types of asthma drugs, which you'll know about as we discussed that you take. And one of them is a sort of preventative drug, okay? Now, that effectively acts to keep the lungs in a calm state. Obviously, that doesn't always work. And so you'll have usually a blue inhaler, and that's specifically for when you're having an asthma attack. And that works on the muscles around these airways here. And as soon as you take your inhaler directly into your airways, that drug relaxes those muscles and means that you can breathe normally again.
2: Wayne's medications help him perform at an excellent standard, but in his field, a hundredth of a second can mean the difference between silver and gold. So Kerry offers to show Wayne some of her research, as it may help him improve his performance in the future. Kerry takes cells and mucus samples from asthmatic patients and looks at how these samples differ from non-asthmatics. This will give her further insight into the condition and may help her to develop new treatments or even a cure for asthma.
0: What we've got here is a small sample from the patient's airways. The reason that we're taking these samples is we need to get more cells to be able to do all the experiments we need to do. So in this process called tissue culture, we're just growing the cells up to get more cells, okay? And I should be able to show you the different types of cells we get in the airways here. You want to take a look, Wayne?
1: Yeah, thank you. Oh, okay, I can see a few things here. Why are those cells moving?
0: They're the cells that have got the little hairs on that we talked about earlier, the ciliated cells. So the cilia are still beating on those cells, so that's why you can see them moving.
1: What are the other cells that I can see in this sample?
0: Some of those cells will be the cells that produce the mucus.
2: Kerry then takes these cells and stains them with fluorescent dyes, which she can view under a microscope. The slide shows the total number of cells in a sample. The ciliated cells have been stained green and will show up under a green laser. A red dye has been used to stain the mucus-producing cells.
1: Why do you actually do these tests and what can you get from these results?
0: What we're hoping to do is to be able to get samples of cells from different patients and actually characterise their specific condition. So in certain individuals there might be a higher population of ciliated cells or a higher population of mucus producing cells. But we're still in the really early stages of our research at the moment. So we're carrying on with this work to see if we can make any comparisons and hopefully be able to understand each patient's condition in more detail.
2: 5.4 million people in the UK alone are currently receiving treatment for asthma. So it's hardly surprising that Wayne is not the first asthmatic athlete in the pursuit of excellence. He's drawn inspiration from famous asthma sufferers like Kim Collins, Paula Radcliffe and Rebecca Adlington, all gold medal winning athletes.
1: For me and for a lot of people, it shouldn't hold you back from sport at all, because you know I've represented Great Britain youth team, I've captained England. You don't achieve those things by chance. It's by putting in the effort, by getting your body used to competing at a high level. Being asthmatic or not, for me it doesn't make a difference, and I know for a lot of young people out there it shouldn't make a difference.
2: As part of her research, Kerry also collects and tests mucus samples from patients. The samples are separated out depending on the amount and size of the protein molecules within the mucus. The results are developed and then analysed in this special dark room.
1: What does this tell you about the actual patient?
0: What we'd be looking for is any major changes in the amount. So if these bands were very, very intense, that could indicate that there's an overproduction of mucus, which in an asthmatic can be very, very dangerous. And the other thing that's interesting to us is to see if the molecules are changing in size. So if these bands are in a different place, for instance, then maybe the way the mucus is being made is changed in an asthmatic, which is something that we can follow up with further tests.
2: One such test involves looking at the stickiness of the mucus samples, which is an important but complex technique.
1: OK, sticky mucus. I'm guessing that's going to be a bad thing in a person.
0: Yes, that's correct. What you want is mucus that you can move through your airways to keep your airways clean.

0: and sterile, and as soon as that mucus becomes too thick and sticky to move, especially in an asthma situation where your airways are already narrower, then you're going to run into real problems and it's going to really impair your breathing.
1: Although currently there is no cure for asthma, Kerry's research is going a long way to helping us understand the condition.
0: The idea that long term I'll be helping people, we're all kind of working to the same goal, which is ultimately to improve people's lifestyles.
1: For Wayne, the future is bright.
2: My ambition is to reach the London 2012 Olympics, and to win it would just be unbelievable.

0: Today's teaching challenger is a scientist and big thinker whose mind focuses on the minute building blocks of life and the universe. Nuclear physicist Dr. Paul Stevenson.
1: Nuclear physics gets kind of a bad press in a sense, because if people think about nuclear physics, they think of weapons and radioactive waste and all that kind of stuff. And while that's obviously something that nuclear physics is involved in, it actually has lots of really positive uses, like it's used in a lot in medicine for cancer treatment, for things like magnetic resonance imaging is all based on understanding how nuclear physics works. It's just one of many applications of physics that that hopefully some of the kids will get interested in.
0: And the kids he'll be facing will be a GCSE top set science group from year 10 at Uckfield Community Technology College in East Sussex, with the help of their teacher, Joanne Yates.
2: I'm hoping that Dr. Stevenson will inspire the children who find physics difficult, and I think that's mostly the girls in this group. They feel that physics isn't for them and they just can't see how it applies to them and what they could do with it. They can see what they could do with biology and they can see what they could do with chemistry, but physics, they don't see it. So hopefully he will inspire and enthuse those girls, and maybe some of the boys too.
1: Okay, so how does one plan a lesson for GCSE level pupils?
2: Well, first of all, we need to think about what we want to get across to them in the session. So what were you planning to do to start the lesson off with then?
1: Well, my research is in nuclear physics, and I sort of don't know really how much they already know about nuclei. I'm guessing they know that everything's sort of made of atoms.
2: No, they've got quite good atomic structure knowledge.
1: But I'm guessing they don't know that much about, say, different isotopes.
2: They will know a little bit about isotopes, but I don't think they will be very confident in talking about them. So that'd be great if you could get them to be a bit more confident and talk about that.
1: I think it's a nice story to tell about nuclei, that you can have something that's an element that they may be familiar with, like carbon, but that it comes in different varieties because it can have different nuclei and they get put to different uses.
2: So we could do it as a lesson where it's thinking about these uses, an applied sort of lesson.
1: Well, I haven't brought radioactive samples or anything like that with me, so how will I get them to start looking at isotopes and thinking about them?
2: Well, I think what would be a good idea is if we split them up into groups and give them a name of an isotope just to start thinking about and talking about, and then maybe they can brainstorm ideas about where they might have heard of the word before or what element it might be linked to or something like that, so that they can just start thinking about it.
1: Yeah, so it might be worth making sure we pick an isotope that gets used in, say, medical imaging.
2: Yeah.
1: So that has sort of obvious benefit to everyone that ever needs to go for medical treatment or for scanning.
2: Yeah, maybe then that could be in part of the plenary or something. We could draw out some of the ideas from the children about how they would use these isotopes in a future career maybe, or how you've used them in your own career, and start talking about that with them so that maybe we can get them enthused about becoming nuclear physicists.
1: Yeah, okay, that sounds like no problem.
2: I'll leave you to have a little think about it. I'll go get the class, bring them in, and we can do it.
1: Okay.

Right, guys, this is Dr. Paul Stevenson. He's come to talk to you today about being a physicist and what he does in his professional role. So I would like you to listen to him very carefully and ask him lots of questions at the end.

0: Okay, so it's over to you.
1: Thanks very much. Afternoon, everyone. So just to get going, just to give me an idea of how much you know about things like nuclear physics, I just wanted to kick off by asking you to get one of these. If you want to help distribute them, that would be fantastic. If you were to line up as many atoms as it took to make a line a centimeter long, how many atoms would you need to make that line 1 centimeter long? Yes.
2: 1 million.
1: Write it on the whiteboard. Okay, I see some numbers appearing already. So each atom is roughly 10 to the minus 10 meters. So there's a couple of you there had 100 million, so well done to you. So if an atom is about 10 to the minus 10 meters, that's 0.00009 after the decimal point, then 1. Anyone know how big a nucleus is across? This is the thing at the center. Yeah.
3: 10 to the power of 10.
1: Okay, it's not 10 to the power of 10. So an atom is 10 to the power of minus 10 meters, and a nucleus is going to be smaller, so it's going to have to be a smaller number. Over there.
4: Is it 10 to the power of minus 12?
1: That's better guess, because it's smaller than an atom. It's actually, nuclei are really, I mean, although atoms are just made of nothing but electrons and their nuclei in the center, the nuclei are 100,000 times smaller than the atoms, so they're really, really tiny things right in the center. So it's 10 to the minus 15 meters is about the typical size of a nucleus. Okay, so...
5: Whilst our minds boggle at the size of nuclei, Dr. Stevenson is already moving on to the main part of his lesson, isotopes.
1: Okay, so you guys here have polonium-210, hydrogen-1, uranium-235, carbon-14, hydrogen-3, which is also known as tritium.
0: So you're going for polonium-210, have you heard that word before?
6: Maybe in the news.
3: What's the thing that killed the...
0: Maybe.
3: Write down.
7: What?
3: Killed the Russian person.
7: Did it?
1: So there's hydrogen-1, which one of the other groups have, and hydrogen-2, which also gets called deuterium. But it means that tritium nucleus will only live for about 12 years, and that will just decay.
6: Could they use it for nuclear energy?
1: Yes, they're trying to use it for nuclear energy. All the nuclear energy we get at the moment comes from fission reactors, where they take uranium and make it fission, and which means split up into two lighter nuclei, and that releases energy.
8: You can use uranium in power stations, can't you?
9: Yeah, but we don't know why it's used in power stations.
10: Yeah, because it doesn't give off carbon dioxide, doesn't it?
9: Yeah, and it's used in bombs as well, so we know it's chemical.
11: I wonder how you can find it, like, extract it though.
9: Yeah. And is it in the body or not?
1: If you join the whole atom, including the electrons, then you should have 6 electrons on the outside. You'd be related, but, because the electrons have to balance the protons, not the neutrons.
12: Is hydrogen only found in the water, or is it found in the air as well?
0: So hydrogen as an element can be, but we're going to talk about hydrogen 1, which is the isotope hydrogen, different to the element hydrogen.
13: Russian spies.
14: That's just like one big thing in the news because somebody died.
3: That's what I know.
1: Okay, class. So I've been around a couple of the groups, and you've all been had lots of good ideas about what these isotopes are used for. I didn't get round to all of you. Nevertheless, I'm going to ask you all to nominate one spokesperson to come up and present what you know about the isotope. Thanks for volunteering. Do you want to tell the rest of the class what you found out about polonium-210?
3: We figured out that it killed a Russian spy a while ago. It was a heavy metal and a waste product of nuclear power. Possibly?
1: Yep, I think that's all correct.
15: We had hydrogen-1.
1: Okay.
15: And we know it's used in fuel cells, and we weren't sure, but we thought it was very reactive. And it's found a bit. It can also be in the form of a gas.
9: Okay, we had uranium-235.
1: Okay.
9: You can split the atom, and when it's split, it is used in nuclear power stations.
3: We did carbon-14, and we found out that it has 6 protons and 8 neutrons.
16: We had hydrogen-3, also called tritium. It glows in the dark, and any formed in the Big Bang would have decayed by now.
1: So, do you know what the 210 means, and the polonium? What does that say about the nucleus? Uranium, actually, I think it's element 92, so it has 92 protons. I better check that. It is actually the most important
2: nucleus used for medical imaging. So if you go for an MRI scan, it's hydrogen 1 that gets used most of all. So this is a sort of like the periodic table for the elements, but this is for the isotopes. So every single element has a line in this chart, and then there are many boxes along the lines that give us all the different isotopes.
1: Okay, well done everyone. I'm glad you managed to find out some interesting things about the isotopes. But this is just a very narrow area of physics in a sense. Physics encompasses all sorts of things, not just nuclear physics. But just from that part of physics, I think there are lots of interesting applications, lots of interesting jobs you can go into along the medical side, the energy side, or so on. But really, I'd much prefer it if we could spend the last few minutes you asking

0: how could you locate plutonium or uranium?
1: Ah, I'm not sure I should tell you that. You're after some uranium and plutonium. No, it's okay. Well, I mean, it's a sort of mineralogical thing. You look for the kind of rocks that they contain. There's a common ore of uranium called pitchblende. So you just look for where there are deposits of that. A lot of the uranium in the world comes from Australia. A lot of the stuff that we use comes from Australia because they just have large deposits of the rock.
2: You know, you said about cosmic rays falling from space. Would they be quite hard and like scarce to find on Earth?
1: Cosmic rays are mostly made of protons and some neutrons that have come from a long way. And actually, so passing through us now, there's a whole lot of muons that come from high up in the atmosphere. So if we had a muon detector, which is just a lump of plastic basically with a photosensitive shielding that picks up light, the muons will go through this plastic detector. It will cause electrons to be knocked out, and you'll see flashes of light. And you actually can count the number of muons that are coming from outer space. So there's muons going through us right now.
3: Are there a lot of jobs in nuclear physics?
1: In nuclear physics specifically, there are jobs in areas like nuclear medicine and nuclear power. And then there are jobs doing what I'm doing, being in a university doing research into sort of fundamental nuclear physics, the forces between protons and neutrons. But if you go to university to do a degree, you don't study just nuclear physics, you'd study all of physics. And from that, so at my university, our students go to all sorts of different jobs, like banking, like computing-related things. A lot of them go on to scientific research of all sorts, so lots and lots of different scientific fields. Physics students are really, really in demand by employers because they're very numerate and they have really good problem-solving skills, because doing physics is about solving, seeing new situations, trying to solve new problems. And so really, we have a very, very good employment rate in physics. Okay, so to wrap up, I just really want to thank you for giving me the opportunity to come along and talk about nuclear physics. It's been a lot of fun for me, so I'd just like to thank you, really.
3: Thank you.
4: Thank you.
5: After the class, it's time for our guest to look back on the lesson with Joe Yates.
6: So let's have a look at the starter activity. How do you think that went?
1: I thought it went well. I mean, everyone took part, which is, a good sign. They all thought of numbers, and they all came up with fairly reasonable numbers, so they obviously already had some idea of how big atoms were, roughly. I mean, I wasn't expecting everyone to just come up with the right answer, but I thought that was good. And it was a nice sort of breaker into the whole session.
6: So moving on to the main activity, when they were discussing the different isotopes, how that went.
1: Again, I was a bit worried that just writing down the name of an isotope, they just wouldn't know where to begin. So I was quite pleased that, with a little bit of prompting from us, that they were able to come up, they did know sort of reasonable things about the different isotopes. I mean, nuclear properties as well, not just atomic properties. When they came up and stood and gave their talks, I was really pleased actually with how confident they all were when they spoke.
6: And so when it came to the plenary activity, when you were talking, trying to bring everything together, do you feel that brought everything that we spoke about in the lesson together, or...?
1: I think so. I probably didn't say as much as I could because I sort of wanted to give them another opportunity to ask questions. And I probably didn't come up with as many examples of great jobs you can do with nuclear physics. I always think of more afterwards, but yeah, I think that probably went okay. So do you think they'll be able to relate what I talked about to their curriculum?
6: I would think so, and I'd hope so. And hopefully over time we'll be able to refer back to it and talk about it, and in months to come, hopefully we'll see the fruits of your work today, with them being enthused about things to do with nuclear physics and asking questions. So that'd be great.
7: I enjoyed the lesson today because you learnt about everyday nuclear physics. I enjoyed learning about the facts and the different isotopes. I thought it was very educational, and it's now helped me to learn about future jobs which might hold for me when I'm older.
8: I really enjoyed how he told us all the different uses of hydrogen. I didn't know there were so many. And I'm definitely going to pay more attention in physics from now on.

0: checking with Joaquin. Are you on track? Did you have any questions or?
1: Leslie, no, we don't have any question.
0: Okay, great. Thank you so much. I just want you to know, we know you're there. I don't want you to think we're ignoring you or forgetting you. So anytime if you have a question you want to interrupt, just get my attention, okay?
1: Yes.
0: Okay, onward and upward. E-learning itself, people tend to talk about it as kind of its own entity, you know. E-learning is wonderful. E-learning is terrible. E-learning is for English. E-learning is for agriculture. And e-learning really, as itself, it's simply a means. E-learning is not education. E-learning is a means through which education can be distributed or engaged in. So just as face-to-face, when I'm here in the room and I'm working with you face-to-face, this is a means or a modality of learning or of exchanging information with each other. So e-learning is just a conduit. It's a tunnel or a door through which the education happens. I think it's important to remember that because oftentimes we get so excited or so nervous about the e-learning tools that we think it's all about the e-learning, but it's not. E-learning is as an entity should be invisible. It should be something that facilitates the learning that needs to happen.

0: about how you select those sites and what it means to use them for our eyes and our brains. We want to make this kind of learning as easy as possible on our eyes, on our brains. If the websites that you're working with are giving you a headache, you're probably not going to remember a lot of the information from them. So right now what I'd invite you to do is to work in groups of four. So you'll be turning around to talk to the people behind you, make some groups of four. And the question is simply, of the three examples, example A, B, and C, which one is easiest to read and why? Which one is easiest to read and why?
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0: Do you guys want to turn around or yeah great thanksDo you want to turn around and work together? Mm-hmm. Which one?
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0: So they can choose a different color.
1: Yeah. Yeah. So I suggested they choose from the screen.
0: Good. Yeah. Okay. Although in fact it's okay that it's from that it showed up this way because this will demonstrate the point equally well. But yeah, thank you. That's good information.About ready to come back together. I'm going to ask Alex and Ed to help me count the votes around the room so we can see what kind of numbers we get here. All right, are you ready to vote? All right, everybody who thinks that A, who believes that A is the easiest to read, raise your card. We're going to count your cards, your votes. Any votes for A? Okay, how about B?Anyone votes for B?
2: Hold yeah, we have a lot of B here.
0: Ed and Alex are going to count them for me. How about in Hwanghin too?
2: Ajahn Toby, kang nung ha. We have a lot of B here, Leslie. We vote B.
0: Okay. How many for B in Bangkok?
3: Eight.
0: Eight for B.How many for B in Hua Hin? How many?
1: About 15. How many?
2: 16.
0: 16, okay. Right. All right. In Bangkok, how many vote for C? How many vote for C? Let's count.Hold them up high. Four groups. In Bangkok, we're doing groups. Yeah. But that's okay. We'll do four groups times the number we have. How about in Hwanghin? How many for C?
2: 1, 2, 3, 4, 5, 6. We have 6 C's here.
0: Okay, good. So it looks like we have a pattern emerging. So in both sites, nobody chose A, okay? About two-thirds of the people chose B, and about one-third chose C. Okay, so let's talk first about why. Why? Let's try to make this explicit. What is the criteria? Why is A difficult to read? And you can raise your hand. It might help to have you guys still around the room in case, yeah, so we can. Why is A not easy to read? Small font. So we have someone up here who says small font. Yeah, the letters are very, very small. In fact, it may surprise you to learn that the letters are not that much smaller than B, but because of other issues, they appear even smaller than they are. Okay, good. What else? What else makes A difficult to read? The gentleman in red. It's colorful. It's colorful to the point that it interferes. It's too colorful. So the color of the reds and the yellows with the white, and it's very, very contrast. Mm-hmm. Good. Okay. Another idea. Ideas from Hwahyun. It's A, difficult to read.
3: Yes, and I think example A, the letters there are too small. So.
0: Okay, good. So the letters are too small. Letters are very, very small. The background here is too colorful. What else? What's going on here? What's going on up here? Yeah.
3: I think I feel
0: these colors are very light. The background is very light and the colors themselves are light. So it's hard to read them. We say there's not enough contrast. There's not enough contrast. What's going on? What's going on up here? Up at the top? What do these mean?
4: I don't know.
0: Do you know what they mean? No. We have more icons here. Arrows. Arrows going down. Arrows going up. Arrows going this way. Arrows going out the door. There are a lot of images or icons on the page, but it's really not clear what they're doing or what they're for. Okay? Okay. Anything else about this site? The instructor of this site chose the same academic elements. So let me tell you that. Here we have homepage, homepage, homepage. Here we have announcements, announcements, announcements. Here we have course information and tools, course information and tools. Then we have a couple of other things, course documents, and then at the bottom, U of O libraries, U of O libraries, U of O libraries. And this instructor chose to show all of these things that aren't relevant to the student. They're not relevant to the learner. And they force the screen to become more compressed. So in comparison to the other two sites, this one probably has too many tools showing, things that the students can't even use. So it's irrelevant, not useful information or navigation. Okay. Okay, good. All right, good job. All right. Let's see then if we can talk about some of the things in comparison that seem to be better with B and C. So what about B and C makes them easier to read? Okay, so we have comments saying, I think B is better than C, but let's see if we can see why. Let's see if we can tease out those criteria. Why? Okay, so one of the key differences between B and C is that example B has a green background and example C has a white background. And so then we have white letters here and dark letters here. So certainly, a solid color is easier to read than a mixed color, all right? So we agreed on that. Solid colors are easier to read. Okay, what else about B and C seems to be working well? What do you notice about font size?

0: So the font size for both B and C is larger than A. Okay, so we can say large font size. What do you notice about icons? Little images. Does this one have any arrows, any icons? No, so that's kind of interesting. If I am a visual person and I sort of do like to use icons, so long as I know what they are, then there's absolutely nothing here that gives me anything to click on other than text, okay? Might not be a bad thing. If I come over here, what does this icon mean? Home. This is kind of a universal symbol for home. So if I'm having a little bit of trouble reading, or I prefer to interpret information in iconic format rather than text, I have an interesting choice here. So that's one thing. Okay. Anything from Hua Hien? Any observations you'd like to contribute? Hua Hien?
1: So I just ask for all the participants here, they choose B because it's more attractive than C because of the color. So it's like okay. a draw our attention much more than C. C is so
0: good.
1: Right, it's so plain for us, like we watch TV. We love like a color TV much more than white and black TV. That's the opinion from our side.
0: Okay, good. So your comments about color and attractiveness are well taken. However, for those of you who chose C, what I would encourage you to think about with C is when we think about traditional forms of writing, most books are on white paper. And they have black letters, very, very high contrast. And the reason for that, it's not by whimsy. The reason for that is that a very, very light background with very, very dark text is the easiest for the human eye to read and to encode into the brain. So what research is showing us with eye movement and with user behavior when they're on the screens, although this may draw your attention and be appealing, oh, I like green, green's a happy color, ooh, right? How fast can I read the screen? I read this screen 20% more slowly than I read this screen, my brain. It doesn't matter do I like the color or I don't like the color, it's just the biology of my eye. Permits me to read the information on a white screen with dark lettering faster. So when we're thinking about our own learning, when we're thinking about the learning of our students, and barrier-free education, barrier-free reading, how can we make it as easy as possible for students to take in the information and construct that in their brain, white or very, very light, with very, very dark text is optimal from an eye neurological kind of standpoint. Now, the affective factors are important. So if I say, I like green, I like that page, therefore I'm going to go spend some time on it, that may outweigh it, that may outbalance it. So there's not just one right answer, but I want to leave you with some food for thought so that when you're choosing your own professional development, e-learning or other activities, or you are analyzing and selecting activities for your own students, to give this kind of criteria some thought, some analysis.
2: ค่ะ อันนี้ก็เป็นกิจกรรมที่เป็นตัวอย่างนะคะว่าเมื่อท่านอาจารย์จะเลือกนะคะแหล่งข้อมูลนะคะในลักษณะนี้นี่นะคะให้กับตัวท่านอาจารย์เองหรือว่าให้นักเรียนก็ตามนี่นะคะก็น่าจะพิจารณาถึงองค์ประกอบหลายๆอย่างนะคะของแหล่งข้อมูลนั้นๆด้วยนะคะอย่างเช่นว่าอ่านง่ายหรือไม่นะคะตัวอักษรใหญ่ไหมใช้สีมากเกินไปไหมนะคะมีเน้นคำให้เห็นไหมหรืออะไรอย่างนั้นนะคะเพื่อที่จะได้เลือกที่จะเหมาะสมที่สุดค่ะ
0: Jiang Metapun pointed out to me when she was watching while all of you were working, and she said, yeah, if you look at the PowerPoint printout in black and white,

0: And you look at these same screens here, the one in the middle, is it's not green. What color is it? It's black. It's black. So in that case, you've got a very nice example of black and white reversed. And I think if we look at these three images in only black and white with the green taken away, we can see that that black with the white background, it is harder to read. It is more difficult for the eye to read. I don't know. Do you find yourself doing it? I find myself doing kind of this.
1: Yeah,
0: when I'm looking at it. Yeah? Okay. Thank you for that careful insight, that helpful insight. All right, moving on. So we talk about these kind of criteria in terms of desktop publishing. So whether you're engaged in somebody else's professional development, or maybe you're creating professional development for others, very important to be aware of and consistent with fonts and sizes. So a number of you said, oh, the fonts are too small, I can't read them. We see this a lot with PowerPoint kinds of presentations, even ones that I pull down from the web on professional development sites. A general rule of thumb for PowerPoint is no more than six bullets or six lines. Six lines maximum. Use consistent fonts, consistent sizes. Use images and icons appropriately. As much as we love the dancing doggies, those cute little jumping doggies and hearts and those kinds of things, they are very distracting for the human eye. They're not appropriate in an academic context. So if somebody says to me, oh, go check out this website, it's a good one for professional development, and I go and I see it's got yellow background and pink letters and dancing doggies, you know, my academic expertise is going to say, I'm not going to get a lot out of this site. I'm going to be so distracted, and it's going to be so hard to read. Maybe it's not worth my time. So using those analytical skills as you approach your own professional development and being a little bit picky about which ones you choose to engage with is probably a good idea. If you want to know more about color contrast, what kinds of color combinations are easy for the eye to read, this is a really nice tool from WebAIM. And what you do is you go to this website, you copy-paste in the URL of a site, or you can choose the colors, and it gives you a rating. It tells you pink background with yellow letters. It tells you light pink background with dark brown letters. Okay, so it kind of gives you thumbs up and thumbs down on color combinations. Okay, I'm not a graphic designer. I'm an English teacher, and sometimes I have to produce materials, and I'm not as confident with that, so I love tools like this because I can go to it, and it gives me an objective response right away. You know, that's a bad idea, Leslie. Oh, that's a good idea. So, yeah, tools, using tools effectively. Do you want to sum up at all, or?
2: Desktop. Publishing Guide นะคะอาจารย์ก็ยกตัวอย่างอย่าง PowerPoint 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
0: Thank you So if this is one of your pathways to professional development we looked at some low resourceopportunities, some examples of high resource, high bandwidth kinds of opportunities. If you're interested in readability, universal design, accessibility for you, for all of your students, these are some recommendations on websites that you can go and pursue lots of information in this area for those of you who may be interested. I know we have some reading experts in the room. We have a lot of curriculum design specialists, so I offer those in case those are of interest to you as well. Do you want to do a quick summing up? Because I'm going to change directions. อ
2: าจารย์ก็ให้ตัวอย่างนะคะที่เป็นเว็บไซต์ของสิ่งที่อาจารย์น่าจะไปใช้ประโยชน์ได้นะคะในเรื่องเกี่ยวกับเว็บดีไซน์นะคะทั้ง language readability นะคะความคือให้อ่านง่ายนะคะ

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1: Thank you Okay this is the point as we're getting more toward the end of our program not the final end yet but moving toward it Well, I'd like to talk to you a little bit more about the massive online open courses, the MOOCs, that I mentioned at the beginning. So these are a series of 5-week courses. They are free. They are online. They are developed by University of Oregon using the Shaping the Way We Teach English materials and hosted on the Coursera platform. A MOOC allows you to connect not only with educators in Thailand, but with educators all around the world. So you can work and engage in professional development with English teachers from Brazil, from Australia, from any country in the world you can think of. We have more than 160 countries at this time. The courses are free. They are made possible by a grant from the United States State Department. And registration is open now for the first course that begins on January 5th. There are two courses, Shaping the Way We Teach English 1 and 2. They are 5 weeks each. Although they are called MOOC, you don't have to take them in that order. So if you miss course number 1, no problem. Come to course number 2, you'll be totally fine. And if you start with course number 2, and then later in April or June, you want to try course number 1, that's okay too. So you can do them in any order. Okay, questions before we go on. What I'd like to do, since we seem to have a little bit of extra time, is point you to the names of the course. So the first one is Shaping the Way We Teach English, the Landscape of English Language Teaching. And it's on the Coursera platform. If you don't remember anything else except Coursera, go to Coursera and look up University of Oregon or Shaping the Way, and the courses will come right up. Okay? The second course, Shaping the Way We Teach English 2, Paths to Success in ELT, English Language Teaching. So what I'd like to do, you have this information in your slides. You can download the slides from the Royal Thai Distance Learning Foundation website. We have a few minutes. I'd like to go to the Coursera site and show you what the course looks like a little bit and point you to the places to register. And that means switching over to my laptop. Yeah. So is that possible at this time? Oh, look at that. These guys are amazing here. It's like magic. Thank you so much. Okay, so the first thing I'm going to do is just make this a little bit larger so that I can show you, hopefully, the website up at the top of the page. Is there anything we can do to fine-tune the resolution a little bit, or maybe it's just because it's on the web? But up at the top, Coursera.org. And the University of Oregon's logo. Coursera has a search box. So again, if you remember just part of the name of the course, you can search for it and it will come up. Scrolling back down, the font is much too small. We are not going to try to read this on this screen. But what I think you can be able to see is the introductory video so that you can learn a little bit about it. And I'm going to see if I can make that larger. And we're going to do wonderful tricks with our microphone so that you can hear it. Okay. Thank you. All right, let's give this a try. Are you ready? Set? Go.
2: I'm Elizabeth Hanson-Smith, and I'm with my fellow teachers at the American English Institute at the University of Oregon, Jeff Mugato and Deborah Healy. We are also the developers of the online course, The Landscape of English Language Teaching, sponsored by the U.S. Department of State and the University of Oregon. We are here today to tell you a little bit more about the course, which we hope you will enjoy. Jeff, this course is for international teachers and those who would like to be teachers. And we are looking at a number of topics from methods and materials courses in teaching English as a second language or as a foreign language. How are we going to cover that much material in 5 weeks?
3: Well, we're not going to worry too much about covering, Elizabeth, but we do think we've chosen five topics.

0: small group work.
1: And then we'll do critical and creative thinking. So going up in a level, in a sense, in what we demand of students from many classrooms, but still very communicative. And then also learner feedback and assessment.
0: Hot topic.
1: Definitely a hot topic. And we'll end with?
0: We'll end with language and context, which we think brings the circle back together. So those are our five topics.
2: The last one is especially important, to place language in a structure or framework that allows language use to become natural and realistic. Now, what about practicality? Teachers always want to know, what am I going to do on Monday? Is this course going to have practical application?
0: Well, we hope so. We know our participants' time is really valuable. So we've tried to structure the course along a basic methodology that begins with understanding something. So we have videos from English language teaching classrooms from around the world, and we follow those up with
1: readings that are both theoretical and practical by teachers for teachers, as well as the discussion forums where our participants will be able to really talk with each other and deepen their understanding, as well as learning about how what happens in classrooms all around the world. We think this is going to be very interesting. And then there's the fun element.
0: The contest?
1: Yes, the contest. So every week there'll be a contest.
2: And aren't there going to also be a few little quizzes and things to check your knowledge, find out where you are, how much you already know, and so on?
0: We don't want to leave anybody in doubt. So along the way, while you're watching a video, you have the chance to respond to various questions about what's going on. And we do the same with the reading. We try to practice what we preach in terms of giving material before giving learners new material. We try to find out, you know, what they already know about it, and after finishing with it, what they've been taken away from them.
2: And then you train them scaffolding so that they have a way of approaching these materials successfully.
1: Oh yeah, so the knowledge check at the end of the week, people should be able to do fairly readily, because they have had these ideas in so many different forms throughout the week.
0: But there's also a productive part to this course.
1: Absolutely, and that's the lesson plan. So what we're asking participants to do also is to create a lesson plan that incorporates the concepts that we're talking about in the course. We've got two parts to it. And we're doing a lot to really, again, scaffold, to provide the framework to help our participants do a really great job of coming up with a lesson plan that is very practical, and also for their own context. So it's something that we hope will be extremely useful to them as they go on in their teaching career.
2: We think you're going to like this course. And there's a second course in the series coming up, Paths to Success in English Language Teaching. We hope you'll join us for both.
3: Okay, thank you, Deborah and Jeff and Elizabeth, my esteemed colleagues. If this is a professional development opportunity that interests you, you can go to the website and you click on join the class, and it will walk you quickly through some very basic steps to sign up. Again, the registration is free. I would love to see more colleagues from Thailand participating. And this is something, if you're kind of a person who prefers to work alone, you can work alone. It's something you could do at your school, get together with some colleagues, do it during lunchtime or while you're eating a little bit, and you can stop and start it. So you can do a little bit of time or a lot of bit. It's available 24/7 around the clock. So it's self-access kinds of materials. Love to hear feedback from all of you. For those of you who already may know something about MOOCs, or is there anyone in the room who did their first MOOC with us earlier this year? We're also looking for partners. We are looking for community partners who will self-identify to Deborah and Jeff and Elizabeth and agree to run a cohort with a group of people. Very informally, just sit down maybe once a week, talk about what you see on the videos, do some of the quizzes.